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6: Bismillah ar-Rahman ar-Rahim. On the authority of Abu Abdullah Jabir, the son of Abdullah al-Ansari, may Allah be pleased with them both. A man asked the Messenger of Allah, may the blessings and peace of Allah be upon him, do you think that if I perform the obligatory prayers, fast in Ramadan, treat as lawful that which is lawful, and treat as forbidden that which is forbidden, and do nothing further, I shall enter paradise? He said, yes. It was related by Muslim.
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7: Hadith 4. On the authority of Abu Huraira, may Allah be pleased with him, who said that the Messenger of Allah, may the blessings and peace of Allah be upon him, said, Allah said, Sons of Adam, inveigh against the vicissitudes of time, and I am time, in my hand is the night and the day. It was related by Al-Bukhari, also by Muslim.
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10: Richard didn't want to die, but he couldn't stop himself. The collision didn't kill him, but he wasn't wearing a seatbelt, so he hit the inside of the car. That didn't kill him either, but his internal organs carried on traveling until they hit his ribcage, and his lungs were punctured, and the main artery from his heart was torn. And that's what killed Richard.
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6: Al-Hadith al-Rabi'a wal-Ishroon An Abi Hurairah radiyallahu anhu qal Qala Rasulullah sallallahu alayhi wa sallam إن الله إذا أحب عبدا دعا جبريل عليه السلام فقال إني أحب فلانا فأحبه قال فيحبه جبريل 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
7: Hadith 24. On the authority of Abu Huraira, may Allah be pleased with him, who said that the Messenger of Allah, may the blessings and peace of Allah be upon him, said, if Allah has loved a servant of his, he calls Jibreel, on whom be peace, and says, I love so and so, therefore love him. He said, so Jibreel loves him. Then he calls out in heaven, saying, Allah loves so and so, therefore love him. And the inhabitants of heaven love him. He said, then acceptance is established for him on earth. And if Allah has abhorred a servant of his, he calls Jibreel and says, I abhor so and so, therefore abhor him. So Jibreel abhors him. Then he calls out to the inhabitants of heaven, Allah abhors so and so, therefore abhor him. He said, so they abhor him. And abhorrence is established for him on earth. It was related by Muslim, also by Al-Bukhari, Malik and At-Tirmidhi.
12: Gems and jewels, wise sayings, interesting events, and moral lessons from Islamic history. Iyaz and his quick decisions.
13: Iyaz ibn Muawiyah was a famous judge known for his intelligence and insight. Some people, however, were jealous both of his status and of his ability. So they tried to raise doubts about him. They said, he has in him a fault that no judge should have. When people come to him seeking judgment, he is quick in issuing his ruling. When Iyaz became aware of what they said about him, he called them to him and bestowed upon them wonderful hospitality. He extended forth one of his two hands and asked them, how many fingers do you see? They immediately said, five. He said, how come you were so quick to answer? Why did you not first count them? One, two, three, and become from those who do not hasten in their judgment. They said, we are not slow in counting that which we already know. He said, likewise with me, I do not delay in a matter regarding which I already know the ruling. And in this way, the distinguished judge showed them that he did not issue rulings in a quick or hasty manner.
14: Allahumma ijma'na min nabiyyi Muhammad sallallahu alayhi wa sallam akrimna

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2: حديث 13. On the authority of Adi ibn Hatim, may Allah be pleased with him, who said, I was with the Messenger of Allah, may the blessings and peace of Allah be upon him, and there came to him two men. One of them was complaining of penury, while the other was complaining of brigandry. The Messenger of Allah, may the blessings and peace of Allah be upon him, said, As for brigandry, it will be but a short time before a caravan will be able to go out to Makkah without a guard. As for penury, the hour will not arrive before one of you takes his charity around without finding anyone to accept it from him. Then one of you will surely stand before Allah, there being no screen between him and him, nor an interpreter to translate for him. Then he will say to him, Did I not bring you wealth? And he will say, Yes. Then he will say, Did I not send to you a messenger? And he will say, Yes. And he will look to his right and will see nothing but hellfire. Then he will look to his left and will see nothing but hellfire. So let each of you protect himself against hellfire, be it with even half a date, and if he finds it not, then with a kind word. It was related by Al-Bukhari.
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2: Hadith 14. On the authority of Abu Huraira, may Allah be pleased with him, from the Prophet, may the blessings and peace of Allah be upon him, who said, Allah, glorified and exalted be He, has supernumerary angels who rove about seeking out gatherings in which Allah's name is being invoked. They sit with them and fold their wings round each other, filling that which is between them and between the lowest heaven. When the people in the gathering depart, the angels ascend and rise up to heaven. He said, Then Allah, mighty and sublime be He, asks them, though He is the most knowing about them, From where have you come? And they say, We have come from some servants of yours on earth. They were glorifying you, exalting you, witnessing that there is no God but you, praising you, and asking favors of you. He says, And what do they ask of me? They say, They ask of you your paradise. He says, And have they seen my paradise? They say, No, O Lord. He says, And how would it be were they to have seen my paradise? They say, And they ask protection of you. He says, From what do they ask protection of me? They say, From your hellfire, O Lord. He says, And have they seen my hellfire? They say, No. He says, And how would it be were they to have seen my hellfire? They say, And they ask for your forgiveness. He said, Then he says, I have forgiven them, and I have bestowed upon them what they have asked for, and I have granted them sanctuary from that which they ask protection. He said, They say, O Lord, among them is so-and-so, a much sinning servant who was merely passing by and sat down with them. He said, And he says, And to him too I have given forgiveness. He who sits with such people shall not suffer. It was related by Muslim, also by Al-Bukhari, At-Tirmidhi and An-Nasai.
4: 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So now continue listening to more hadith and du'as.
1: الحديث الثالث والثلاثون عن أبي هريرة رضي الله عنه عن النبي صلى الله عليه وسلم فيما يحكي عن ربه عز وجل قال أذنب عبد ذنبا فقال اللهم اغفر لي ذنبي فقال تبارك وتعالى أذنب عبدي ذنبا فعلم أن له ربا يغفر 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
2: Hadith 33. On the authority of Abu Huraira, may Allah be pleased with him, that the Prophet, may the blessings and peace of Allah be upon him, from among the things he reports from his Lord, mighty and sublime be he, is that he said, A servant of Allah's committed a sin and said, O Allah, forgive me my sin. And he, glorified and exalted be he, said, My servant has committed a sin and has known that he is a Lord who forgives sins and punishes for them. Then he sinned again and said, O Lord, forgive me my sin. And he, glorified and exalted be he, said, My servant has committed a sin and has known that he has a Lord who forgives sins and punishes for them. Then he sinned again and said, O Lord, Forgive me my sin. And he, glorified and exalted be he, said, My servant has committed a sin and has known that he has a Lord who forgives sins and punishes for sins. Do what you wish, for I have forgiven you. It was related by Muslim, also by Al-Bukhari.

0: Assalamu alaikum. 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
1: 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Allah's messenger saying, the reward of deeds depends upon the intentions and every person will get the reward according to what he has intended. So whoever emigrated for worldly benefits or for a woman to marry, his emigration was for what he emigrated for.
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3: Bismillah ar-Rahman ar-Rahim. 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
1: 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We will now be playing the Hadith and the Duas.

0: gems, and jewels. Wise sayings, interesting events, and moral lessons from Islamic history. The question.
1: Hassan ibn Sahl asked Dinar ibn Abdullah, "What is your religion?" He said, "I never thought that anyone alive would ask this question, for it is the question of Munkar and Nakir to the dead."

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0: حديث 6. On the authority of Abu Huraira, may Allah be pleased with him, who said, I heard the Messenger of Allah, may the blessings and peace of Allah be upon him, say, the first of people against whom judgment will be pronounced on the day of resurrection will be a man who has died a martyr. He will be brought and Allah will make known to him his favors and he will recognize them. The Almighty will say, and what did you do about them? He will say, I fought for you until I died a martyr. He will say, you have lied. You did but fight that it may be said of you. He is courageous. And so it was said. Then he will be ordered to be dragged along on his face until he is cast into hellfire. Another will be a man who has studied religious knowledge and has taught it and who used to recite the Quran. He will be brought and Allah will make known to him his favors and he will recognize them. The Almighty will say, and what did you do about them? He will say, I studied religious knowledge, and I taught it, and I recited the Quran for your sake. He will say, you have lied. You did but study religious knowledge, that it might be said of you, he is learned. And you recited the Quran, that it might be said of you, he is a reciter. And so it was said. Then he will be ordered to be dragged along on his face until he is cast into hellfire. Another will be a man whom Allah had made rich and to whom he had given all kinds of wealth. He will be brought and Allah will make known to him his favors and he will recognize them. The Almighty will say, "And what did you do about them?" He will say, "I left no path untrodden in which you like money to be spent without spending in it for your sake." He will say, "You have lied. You did but do so that it might be said of you, he is open-handed." And so it was said. Then he will be ordered to be dragged along on his face until he is cast into hellfire. It was related by Muslim, also by At-Tirmidhi and An-Nasa'i.

0: صدقة وتميق الأذى عن الطريق صدقة.
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2: Hadith 1. Narrated Umar bin al-Khattab. I heard Allah's Messenger, peace and blessings be upon him, saying, "The reward of deeds depends upon the intentions, and every person will get the reward according to what he has intended. So whoever emigrated for worldly benefits or for a woman to marry, his emigration was for what he emigrated for." Hadith 2. Narrated Aisha, the mother of the faithful believers. Al-Harith bin Hisham asked Allah's Messenger, peace and blessings be upon him, "O Allah's Messenger, peace and blessings be upon him. How is the divine inspiration revealed to you?" Allah's Messenger, peace and blessings be upon him, replied, "Sometimes it is revealed like the ringing of a bell. This form of inspiration is the hardest of all, and then this state passes off after I have grasped what is inspired. Sometimes the angel comes in the form of a man and talks to me, and I grasp whatever he says." Aisha added, "Verily I saw the Prophet, peace and blessings be upon him, being inspired divinely on a very cold day and noticed the sweat dropping from his forehead, as the inspiration was over." Hadith 3. Narrated Aisha, the mother of the faithful believers. The commencement of the divine inspiration to Allah's Messenger, peace and blessings be upon him, was in the form of good dreams which came true like bright daylight, and then the love of seclusion was bestowed upon him. He used to go in seclusion in the cave of Hira, where he used to worship Allah alone continuously for many days before his desire to see his family. He used to take with him the journey food for the stay and then come back to his wife Khadija to take his food likewise again, till suddenly the truth descended upon him while he was in the cave of Hira. The angel came to him and asked him to read. The Prophet, peace and blessings be upon him, replied, "I do not know how to read." The Prophet, peace and blessings be upon him, added, "The angel caught me, forcefully, and pressed me so hard that I could not bear it any more. He then released me and again asked me to read, and I replied, 'I do not know how to read.' Thereupon he caught me again and pressed me a second time till I could not bear it any more. He then released me and again asked me to read, but again I replied, 'I do not know how to read, or what shall I read?' Thereupon he caught me for the third time and pressed me, and then released me and said, 'Read in the name of your Lord, who has created all that exists, created man from a clot. Read. And your Lord.'"
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5: Assalamu alaykum wa rahmatullah. Bismillah. Qala an-nabi sallallahu alayhi wa sallam, "Man salla alayya wahidatan sallallahu alayhi ashran," that whoever sends one supplication upon me, Allah sends 10 upon him.
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5: Once Imam Bukhari was in the masjid and waited for everyone to leave so that he could talk to Mash'ar, who was a blind student. Once everyone left, Imam Bukhari began crying and begged the blind student to forgive him. The student was shocked and asked, "What for?" So Imam Bukhari answered, "Once I was narrating hadith to my students. You were enjoying that hadith so much that you were in the state of dancing and were moving your head and hands. All the other students started looking at you. I also looked at you and smiled at your actions. Since you cannot see, I fear that this may be a backbiting that I have done against you." The man replied, "Is that all? Of course I forgive you."
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7: When they asked the Prophet ﷺ, they said, what is the best dhikr that exists? They said, Ayyu dhikri afdalu ya Rasulullah. They said, which dhikr is the best dhikr, O Messenger of Allah? Ya Rasulullah. And he said, it's La ilaha illallah. What did he say? La ilaha illallah. I'm going to tell you to do one thing. I want you to now seal your lips. Seal your lips. Seal your lips. Seal your lips. Now I want you to say in your mouth, moving your tongue but not moving your lips, because you don't need to move your lips. Say La ilaha illallah. Go on. See the beauty of that dhikr? You don't need to move your lips. Go on, say. No one needs to know you're doing it. You are absolutely sincere. It's you and Allah. That's the only dhikr that exists you can say with your mouth closed and nobody knows what you're doing.
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1: حديث 33. On the authority of Abu Huraira, may Allah be pleased with him, that the Prophet, may the blessings and peace of Allah be upon him, from among the things he reports from his Lord, mighty and sublime be he, is that he said, a servant of Allah's committed a sin and said, O Allah, forgive me my sin. And he, glorified and exalted be he, said, my servant has committed a sin and has known that he is a Lord who forgives sins and punishes for them. Then he sinned again and said, O Lord, forgive me my sin. And he, glorified and exalted be he, said, my servant has committed a sin and has known that he has a Lord who forgives sins and punishes for them. Then he sinned again and said, O Lord, forgive me my sin. And he, glorified and exalted be he, said, my servant has committed a sin and has known that he has a Lord who forgives sins and punishes for sins. Do what you wish, for I have forgiven you. It was related by Muslim, also by Al-Bukhari.
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3: Hadith 7. Narrated Abdullah bin Abbas. Abu Sufyan bin Harb informed me that Heraclius had sent a messenger to him while he had been accompanying a caravan from Quraysh. They were merchants doing business in Sham, Syria, Palestine, Lebanon, and Jordan, at the time when Allah's messenger, peace and blessings be upon him, had truce with Abu Sufyan and Quraysh infidels. So Abu Sufyan and his companions went to Heraclius at Ilya, Jerusalem. Heraclius called them in the court and he had all the senior Roman dignitaries around him. He called for his translator who, translating Heraclius's question, said to them, who amongst you is closely related to that man who claims to be a prophet? Abu Sufyan replied, I am the nearest relative to him, amongst the group. Heraclius said, bring him, Abu Sufyan, close to me and make his companions stand behind him. Abu Sufyan added, Heraclius told his translator to tell my companions that he wanted to put some questions to me regarding that man, the prophet, and that if I told a lie they, my companions, should contradict me. Abu Sufyan added, by Allah, had I not been afraid of my companions labeling me a liar, I would not have spoken the truth about the prophet. The first question he asked me about him was, what is his family status amongst you? I replied, he belongs to a good, noble, family amongst us. Heraclius further asked, has anybody amongst you ever claimed the same, that is, to be a prophet, before him? I replied, no. He said, was anybody amongst his ancestors a king? I replied, no. Heraclius asked, do the nobles or the poor follow him? I replied, it is the poor who follow him. He said, are his followers increasing or decreasing, day by day? I replied, they are increasing. He then asked, does anybody amongst those who embrace his religion become displeased and renounce the religion afterwards? I replied, no. Heraclius said, have you ever accused him of telling lies before his claim to be a prophet? I replied, no. Heraclius said, does he break his promises? I replied, no. We are at truce with him, but we do not know what he will do in it. I could not find opportunity to say anything against him except that. Heraclius asked, have you ever had a war with him? I replied, yes. Then he said, what was the outcome of the battles? I replied, sometimes he was victorious and sometimes we. Heraclius said, what does he order you to do? I said, he tells us to worship Allah and Allah alone and not to worship anything along with him, and to renounce all that our ancestors had said. He orders us to pray, to speak the truth, to be chaste and to keep good relations with our kith and kin. Heraclius asked the translator to convey to me the following, I asked you about his family and your reply was that he belonged to a very noble family. In fact, all the apostles come from noble families amongst their respective peoples. I questioned you whether anybody else amongst you claimed such a thing, your reply was in the negative. If the answer had been in the affirmative, I would have thought that this man was following the previous man's statement. Then I asked you whether any one of his ancestors was a king. Your reply was in the negative, and if it had been in the affirmative, I would have thought that this man wanted to take back his ancestral kingdom. I further asked whether he was ever accused of telling lies before he said what he said, and your reply was in the negative. So I wondered how a person who does not tell a lie about others could ever tell a lie about Allah. I then asked you whether the rich people followed him or the poor. You replied that it was the poor who followed him. And, in fact, all the apostles have been followed by this very class of people. Then I asked you whether his followers were increasing or decreasing. You replied that they were increasing, and in fact this is the way of true faith, till it is complete in all respects. I further asked you whether there was anybody, who, after embracing his religion, became displeased and discarded his religion. Your reply was in the negative, and in fact this is, the sign of, true faith, when its delight enters the hearts and mixes with them completely. I asked you whether he had ever betrayed. You replied in the negative and likewise the apostles never betray. Then I asked you what he ordered you to do. You replied that he ordered you to worship Allah and Allah alone and not to worship anything along with him and forbade you to worship idols and ordered you to pray, to speak the truth and to be chaste. If what you have said is true, he will very soon occupy this place underneath my feet, and I knew it, from the scriptures, that he was going to appear, but I did not know that he would be from you, and if I could reach him definitely, I would go immediately to meet him, and if I were with him, I would certainly wash his feet. Heraclius then asked for the letter addressed by Allah's apostle which was delivered by Dihya to the governor of Basra, who forwarded it to Heraclius to read. The contents of the letter were as follows, in the name of Allah the Beneficent, the Merciful. This letter is, from Muhammad the slave of Allah and his apostle to Heraclius the ruler of Byzantine. Peace be upon him, who follows the right path. Furthermore, I invite you to Islam, and if you become a Muslim you will be safe, and Allah will double your reward, and if you reject this invitation of Islam, you will be committing a sin of Arisiyin, tillers, farmers, that is, your people. And, Allah's statement, O people of the scripture. Come to a word common to you and us that we worship none but Allah and that we associate nothing in worship with him, and that none of us shall take others as lords beside Allah. Then, if they turn away, say, bear witness that we are Muslims, those who have surrendered to Allah. Surah 3, Ayah 64. Abu Sufyan then added, when Heraclius had finished his speech and had read the letter, there was a great hue and cry in the royal court. So we were turned out of the court. I told my companions that the question of Ibn Abi Kubsha, the Prophet Muhammad, peace and blessings be upon him, has become so prominent that even the king of Bani al-Asfar, Byzantine, is afraid of him. Then I started to become sure that he, the Prophet, would be the conqueror in the near future till I embraced Islam, that is, Allah guided me to it. The sub-narrator adds, Ibn Nathur was the governor of Ilya, Jerusalem, and Heraclius was the head of the Christians of Sham. Ibn an-Nathur narrates that once while Heraclius was visiting Ilya, Jerusalem, he got up in the morning with a sad mood. Some of his priests asked him why he was in that mood. Heraclius was a foreteller and an astrologer. He replied, "At night when I looked at the stars, I saw that the leader of those who practice circumcision had appeared, become the conqueror. Who are they who practice circumcision?" The people replied, "Except the Jews, nobody practices circumcision, so you should not be afraid of them, Jews. Just issue orders to kill every Jew present in the country." While they were discussing it, a messenger sent by the king of Gassan to convey the news of Allah's messenger, peace and blessings be upon him, to Heraclius was brought in. Having heard the news, he, Heraclius, ordered the people to go and see whether the messenger of Gassan was circumcised. The people, after seeing him, told Heraclius that he was circumcised. Heraclius then asked him about the Arabs. The messenger replied, "Arabs also practice circumcision." After hearing that, Heraclius remarked that sovereignty of the Arabs had appeared. Heraclius then wrote a letter to his friend in Rome who was as good as Heraclius in knowledge. Heraclius then left for Homs, a town in Syria, and stayed there till he received the reply of his letter from his friend, who agreed with him in his opinion about the emergence of the Prophet, peace and blessings be upon him, and the fact that he was a prophet. On that Heraclius invited all the heads of the Byzantines to assemble in his palace at Homs. When they assembled, he ordered that all the doors of his palace be closed. Then he came out and said, "O Byzantines! If success is your desire and if you seek right guidance and want your empire to remain, then give a pledge of allegiance to this prophet, that is, embrace Islam." On hearing the views of Heraclius, the people ran towards the gates of the palace like onagers, but found the doors closed. Heraclius realized their hatred towards Islam, and when he lost the hope of their embracing Islam, he ordered that they should be brought back in audience. When they returned, he said, "What already said was just to test the strength of your conviction and I have seen it." The people prostrated before him and became pleased with him, and this was the end of Heraclius's story, in connection with his faith.
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7: We advise you with the advice of Rasulullah sallallahu alaihi wasallam, an ittaqullah, to always be conscious of Allah. Everything you do in life, ensure that Allah comes first. If that is the case, nothing can go wrong by the will of Allah subhanahu wa ta'ala. And if that is the case, the next most important thing is to respect one another. There should always be utmost respect in marriage. There may be a difference of opinion here or there. There might be, for example, one or two things we may not see eye to eye on regarding petties. It happens in every marriage. But if there is the focus upon Allah and His command and there is respect of one another, then inshallah it's very easy to navigate through the rest. Similarly, part of that respect is to be able to speak to one another with love and kindness. When it comes to our spouses and those who are slightly older, even to correct them, even to say something to them, we don't need to be loud, to be vulgar, to swear, to shout, to scream.
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15: Al-Hadith al-Thamin Ashar An Abi Hurairah radiyallahu anhu qala Rasulullah sallallahu alayhi wa sallam Inna Allah azza wa jal yaqulu yawm al-qiyamah Ya ibn Adam marittu falam ta'udni qala Ya Rabbi 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
16: حديث 18. On the authority of Abu Huraira, may Allah be pleased with him, who said that the Messenger of Allah, may the blessings and peace of Allah be upon him, said, Allah, mighty and sublime be He, will say on the day of resurrection, O son of Adam, I fell ill and you visited me not. He will say, O Lord, and how should I visit you when you are the Lord of the worlds? He will say, Did you not know that my servant so-and-so had fallen ill and you visited him not? Did you not know that had you visited him, you would have found me with him, O son of Adam? I asked you for food and you fed me not. He will say, O Lord, and how should I feed you when you are the Lord of the worlds? He will say, Did you not know that my servant so-and-so asked you for food and you fed him not? Did you not know that had you fed him, you would surely have found that with me? O son of Adam, I asked you to give me to drink and you gave me not to drink. He will say, O Lord, how should I give you to drink when you are the Lord of the worlds? He will say, My servant so-and-so asked you to give him to drink, and you gave him not to drink. Had you given him to drink, you would have surely found that with me. It was related by Muslim.
17: Gems and jewels, wise sayings, interesting events, and moral lessons from Islamic history. Five matters.
18: The Prophet sallallahu alaihi wasallam said, I was given five matters that no other prophet before me was given. The first is that I was given victory with terror, meaning people felt fear and terror equivalent to the distance it would take one to travel in a month. That is how widespread the terror and awe had become. Secondly, the entire earth has been made a mosque for me and its soil is pure. Thirdly, the spoils of war have been made lawful to me. Next, I have been given intercession. And finally, each prophet before me was sent specifically to a certain people, while I was sent to all of mankind. Collected by Al-Bukhari.
0: اللهم اهدنا فيمن هديت وعافنا فيمن عافيت وتولنا فيما توليت وبارك لنا فيما أعطيت وقنا

0: You sin by night and by day, yet I forgive all sins. So ask me for forgiveness, and I shall forgive you. My servants, you can do nothing that could harm me, neither can you do anything that would benefit me. My servants, even if the first and last of you, all the human beings and the jinn, become as righteous as the one with the most righteous heart among you, that would add nothing to my kingdom. My servants, if all of you become as wicked as the one with the most wicked heart among you, that would diminish nothing from my kingdom. My servants, were all of you to stand in one place and ask me whatever you wished, and were I to give everyone what he asked for, that would not diminish what I have any more than a needle would when put into the sea. My servants, it is only your deeds which I put into your account, and then pay you in full for them. So let him who finds good thank and praise God, and let him who finds other than good blame no one but himself.
1: Narrated by Abu Dar in the collections of Muslims.

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3: حديث 13. On the authority of Adi ibn Hatim, may Allah be pleased with him, who said, I was with the Messenger of Allah, may the blessings and peace of Allah be upon him. And there came to him two men. One of them was complaining of penury, while the other was complaining of brigandry. The Messenger of Allah, may the blessings and peace of Allah be upon him, said, As for brigandry, it will be but a short time before a caravan will be able to go out to Makkah without a guard. As for penury, the hour will not arrive before one of you takes his charity around without finding anyone to accept it from him. Then one of you will surely stand before Allah, there being no screen between him and him, nor an interpreter to translate for him. Then he will say to him, Did I not bring you wealth? And he will say, Yes. Then he will say, Did I not send to you a messenger? And he will say, Yes. And he will look to his right and will see nothing but hellfire. Then he will look to his left and will see nothing but hellfire. So let each of you protect himself against hellfire, be it with even half a date, and if he finds it not, then with a kind word. It was related by Al-Bukhari.
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3: Bismillah ar-Rahman ar-Rahim. On the authority of Abu Huraira, may Allah be pleased with him, who said, "The Messenger of Allah, may the blessings and peace of Allah be upon him," said, "Each person's every joint must perform a charity every day the sun comes up. 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
9: Assalamu alaikum. It's now time for the beautiful recitation of the Holy Quran with English translation by Sheikh Abdul Rahman Al-Sudais and Sheikh Saud Ashura.

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1: 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Would ye help me with wealth? But that which Allah hath given me is better than that which He hath given you. Nay, it is ye and not I who exult in your gift.

0: Return unto them. We verily shall come unto them with hosts that they cannot resist, and we shall drive them out from thence with shame, and they will be abased.
1: قال يا أيها الملأ أيكم يأتيني بعرشها قبل أن يأتوني مسلمين.
0: He said, O chiefs, which of you will bring me her throne before they come unto me surrendering?

0: Ameen.
1: A stalwart of the jinn said, I will bring it thee before thou canst arise from thy place. Lo, I verily am strong and trusty for such work.

One with whom was knowledge of the scripture said, I will bring it thee before thy gaze to turneth unto thee. And when he saw it set in his presence, Solomon said, This is of the bounty of my Lord, that he may try me, whether I give thanks or am ungrateful. Whosoever giveth thanks, he only giveth thanks for the good of his own soul. And whosoever is ungrateful only to his own soul's hurt. For lo, my Lord is absolute in independence, bountiful. He said, Disguise her throne for her, that we may see whether she will go aright, or be of those not rightly guided.

0: المسلمين.
1: So when she came, it was said unto her, Is thy throne like this? She said, It is as though it were the very one. And Solomon said, We were given the knowledge before her, and we had surrendered to Allah.
0: وصدها ما كانت تعبد من دون الله إنها كانت من قوم كافرين.
1: And all that she was wont to worship instead of Allah hindered her, for she came of disbelieving folk.
0: قيل لها ادخل الصرح فلما رأت

0: 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And when she saw it, she deemed it a pool, and bared her legs. Solomon said, Lo, it is a hall made smooth of glass. She said, My Lord, lo, I have wronged myself, and I surrender with Solomon unto Allah, the Lord of the worlds.
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0: 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And lo, they then became two parties quarreling.
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0: 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Why will ye not ask pardon of Allah, that ye may receive mercy?
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0: 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He said, Your evil augury is with Allah. Nay, but ye are folk that are being tested.
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0: And there were in the city 9 persons who made mischief in the land and reformed not.

0: They said, "Swear one to another by Allah that we verily will attack him and his household by night, and afterward we will surely say unto his friend, we witnessed not the destruction of his household, and lo, we are truth tellers." So they plotted a plot, and we plotted a plot, while they perceived not.
1: فانظر كيف كان عاقبة مكرهم أنا دمرناهم وقومهم أجمعين.
0: Then see the nature of the consequence of their plotting. For lo, we destroyed them and their people, everyone.
1: فتلك بيوتهم خاوية بما ظلموا إن في ذلك لآية لقوم يعلمون.
0: See, yonder are their dwellings, empty and in ruins, because they did wrong. Lo, herein is indeed a portent for a people who have knowledge. And we saved those who believed and used to ward off evil. And Lot, when he said unto his folk, "Will ye commit abomination knowingly?"

But the answer of his folk was naught, save that they said, Expel the household of Lot from your township, for they forsooth are folk who would keep clean. Then we saved him and his household, save his wife. We destined her to be of those who stayed behind. And we rained a rain upon them. Dreadful is the rain for those who have been warned.

Say, O Muhammad, praise be to Allah and peace be on his slaves, whom he hath chosen. Is Allah best, or all that ye ascribe as partners unto him?

Is not he best who created the heavens and the earth, and sendeth down for you water from the sky, wherewith we cause to spring forth joyous orchards, whose trees it never hath been yours to cause to grow? Is there any God beside Allah? Nay, but there are folk who ascribe equals unto him.

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Is there any God beside Allah? Nay, but most of them know not.

0: Is not he best who answereth the wronged when he crieth unto him, and removeth the evil, and hath made you viceroys of the earth? Is there any God beside Allah? Little do they reflect.
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0: Is not he best who guideth you in the darkness of the land and the sea, he who sendeth the winds as heralds of his mercy? Is there any God beside Allah? High exalted be Allah from all that they ascribe as partner unto him.

0: Is not he best who produceth creation, then reproduceth it, and who provideth for you from the heaven and the earth? Is there any God beside Allah? Say, bring your proof if ye are truthful.
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0: And lo, it is a guidance and a mercy for believers.
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0: Lo, thy Lord will judge between them of his wisdom, and he is the mighty, the wise.

Therefore, O Muhammad, put thy trust in Allah, for thou standest on the plain truth. Lo, thou canst not make the dead to hear, nor canst thou make the deaf to hear the call when they have turned to flee.

0: And when the word is fulfilled concerning them, we shall bring forth a beast of the earth to speak unto them, because mankind had not faith in our revelations.
1: وَيَوْمَ نَحْشُرُ مِنْ كُلِّ أُمَّةٍ فَوْجًا مِّمَّنْ يُكَذِّبُ بِآيَاتِنَا فَهُمْ يُوزَعُونَ.
0: And remind them of the day when we shall gather out of every nation a host of those who denied our revelations, and they will be set in array.

Till when they come before their Lord, he will say, Did ye deny my revelations when ye could not compass them in knowledge? Or what was it that ye did? And the word will be fulfilled concerning them, because they have done wrong, and they will not speak.

Have they not seen how we have appointed the night that they may rest therein, and the day sight-giving? Lo, therein verily are portents for a people who believe.

And remind them of the day when the trumpet will be blown, and all who are in the heavens and the earth will start in fear, save him whom Allah willeth, and all come unto him humble.

0: and thou seest the hills, thou deemest solid, flying with the flight of clouds, the doing of Allah, who perfecteth all things. Lo, he is informed of what ye do.
1: من جاء بالحسنة فله خير منها وهم من فزع يومئذ آمنون.
0: Whoso bringeth a good deed will have better than its worth, and such are saved from fear that day.

Say, I, Muhammad, am commanded only to serve the Lord of this land, which He hath hallowed, and unto whom all things belong. And I am commanded to be of those who surrender unto Him.

And to recite the Quran, and whoso goeth right only for the good of his own soul, and as for him who goeth astray, unto him say, Lo, I am only a warner.

0: and say, Praise be to Allah, who will show you His portents, so that ye shall know them, and thy Lord is not unaware of what ye mortals do.
1: Bismillahirrahmanirrahim.
0: In the name of Allah, the Beneficent, the Merciful.
1: Taasim Meem. Tilka ayatul kitab al-mubin.
0: Taasim Meem. These are revelations of the scripture that make it plain.
1: Natlu alayka min naba'i Musa wa Fir'aun bilhaqqi liqawmin yu'minun.
0: We narrate unto thee somewhat of the story of Moses and Pharaoh with truth for folk who believe.

0: Lo, Pharaoh exalted himself in the earth and made its people castes. A tribe among them he oppressed, killing their sons and sparing their women. Lo, he was of those who work corruption.
1: ونريد أن نمن على الذين استضعفوا في الأرض ونجعلهم أئمة ونجعلهم الوارثين.
0: And we desire to show favor unto those who were oppressed in the earth, and to make them examples, and to make them the inheritors.
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0: And to establish them in the earth, and to show Pharaoh and Haman and their hosts that which they feared from them.

And we inspired the mother of Moses, saying, Suckle him, and when thou fearest for him, then cast him into the river, and fear not, nor grieve. Lo, we shall bring him back unto thee, and shall make him one of our messengers.

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1: And the family of Pharaoh took him up, that he might become for them an enemy and a sorrow. Lo, Pharaoh and Haman and their hosts were ever sinning.
0: فقالت امرأة فرعون قرة عين لي ولك لا تقتلوه عسى أن ينفعنا أو نتخذه ولدا وهم لا يشعرون.
1: And the wife of Pharaoh said, he will be a consolation for me and for thee. Kill him not, peradventure he may be of use to us, or we may choose him for a son. And they perceived not.
0: وأصبح فؤاد

0: and the heart of the mother of Moses became void, and she would have betrayed him if we had not fortified her heart, that she might be of the believers.
1: وقالت لأخته قصي فبصرت به عن جنب وهم لا يشعرون.
0: And she said unto her sister, trace him. So she observed him from afar, and they perceived not.
1: وحرمنا عليه المراضع من قبل فقالت هل أدلكم على أهل بيتي يكفلونه لكم وهم له ناصحون.
0: And we had before forbidden foster mothers for him. So she said, shall I show you a household who will rear him for you and take care of him?

So we restored him to his mother, that she might be comforted and not grieve, and that she might know that the promise of Allah is true, but most of them know not.

0: And he entered the city at a time of carelessness of its folk, and he found therein two men fighting, one of his own caste and the other of his enemies. And he who was of his caste asked him for help against him who was of his enemies. So Moses struck him with his fist and killed him. He said, "This is of the devil's doing. Lo, he is an enemy, a mere misleader."
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8: Once Imam Bukhari was in the masjid and waited for everyone to leave so that he could talk to Mash'ar, who was a blind student. Once everyone left, Imam Bukhari began crying and begged the blind student to forgive him. The student was shocked and asked, "What for?" So Imam Bukhari answered, "Once I was narrating hadith to my students. You were enjoying that hadith so much that you were in the state of dancing and were moving your head and hands. All the other students started looking at you. I also looked at you and smiled at your actions. Since you cannot see, I fear that this may be a backbiting that I have done against you." The man replied, "Is that all? Of course I forgive you."
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1: Assalamu alaikum. It's now time for the beautiful recitation of the Holy Quran with English translation by Sheikh Abdul Rahman As-Sudais and Sheikh Saud Ash-Shurain.

0: In the name of Allah, the Beneficent, the Merciful.
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0: He said, My Lord, lo, I have wronged my soul, so forgive me. Then he forgave him. Lo, he is the forgiving, the merciful.
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0: He said, My Lord, for as much as thou hast favored me, I will never more be a supporter of the guilty.
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0: And morning found him in the city, fearing, vigilant, when behold, he who had appealed to him the day before cried out to him for help. Moses said unto him, Lo, thou art indeed a mere hothead.

And when he would have fallen upon the man who was an enemy unto them both, he said, O Moses, wouldst thou kill me as thou didst kill a person yesterday? Thou wouldst be nothing but a tyrant in the land. Thou wouldst not be of the reformers.

0: And a man came from the uttermost part of the city, running. He said, O Moses, lo, the chiefs take counsels against thee to slay thee. Therefore escape. Lo, I am of those who give thee good advice.
1: فخرج منها خائفا يترقب قال رب نجني من القوم الظالمين.
0: So he escaped from thence, fearing, vigilant. He said, My Lord, deliver me from the wrongdoing folk.

And when he came unto the water of Midian, he found there a whole tribe of men watering, and he found apart from them two women keeping back their flocks. He said, What aileth you? The two said, We cannot give our flocks to drink till the shepherds return from the water, and our father is a very old man.

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0: Then there came unto him one of the two women, walking shyly. She said, Lo, my father biddeth thee, that he may reward thee with a payment, for that thou didst water the flock for us. Then, when he came unto him and told him the whole story, he said, Fear not, thou hast escaped from the wrongdoing folk.
1: قالت إحداهما يا أبت استأجر إن خير من استأجرت القوي الأمين.
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1: قال إني أريد أن أنكحك إحدى ابنتي هاتين على أن تأجرني ثماني حجج فإن

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Then if thou completest 10, it will be of thine own accord, for I would not make it hard for thee. Allah willing, thou wilt find me of the righteous."

0: وكيل.
1: He said, "That is settled between thee and me. Whichever of the two terms I fulfill, there will be no injustice to me, and Allah is surety over what we say."

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0: ولم يعقب يا موسى أقبل ولا تخف إنك من الآمنين.
1: Throw down thy staff. And when he saw it writhing as it had been a demon, he turned to flee headlong. And it was said unto him, O Moses, draw nigh and fear not. Lo, thou art of those who are secure.

0: إلى فرعون وملئه إنهم كانوا قوما فاسقين.
1: Thrust thy hand into the bosom of thy robe, it will come forth white without hurt, and guard thy heart from fear. Then there shall be two proofs from your Lord unto Pharaoh and his chiefs. Lo, they are evil living folk.
0: قال رب إني قتلت منهم نفسا فأخاف أن يقتلون.
1: He said, My Lord, lo, I killed a man among them, and I fear that they will kill me.

My brother Aaron is more eloquent than me in speech, therefore send him with me as a helper to confirm me. Lo, I fear that they will give the lie to me.

He said, We will strengthen thine arm with thy brother, and we will give unto you both power, so that they cannot reach you for our portents. Ye twain, and those who follow you, will be the winners.

But when Moses came unto them with our clear tokens, they said, This is naught but invented magic. We never heard of this among our fathers of old.

And Moses said, My Lord is best aware of him who bringeth guidance from his presence, and whose will be the sequel of the home of bliss. Lo, wrongdoers will not be successful.

And Pharaoh said, O chiefs, I know not that ye have a god other than me. So kindle for me a fire, O Haman, to bake the mud, and set up for me a lofty tower, in order that I may survey the God of Moses. And lo, I deem him of the liars. And he and his hosts were haughty in the land without right, and deemed that they would never be brought back to us.

0: And we verily gave the scripture unto Moses after we had destroyed the generations of old, clear testimonies for mankind, and a guidance and a mercy that haply they might reflect.
1: وَمَا كُنْتَ بِجَانِبِ الْغَرْبِيِّ إِذْ قَضَيْنَا إِلَىٰ مُوسَى الْأَمْرَ وَمَا كُنْتَ مِنَ الشَّاهِدِينَ
0: And thou, Muhammad, wast not on the western side of the mount when we expounded unto Moses the commandment, and thou wast not among those present.

But we brought forth generations, and their lives dragged on for them. And thou wast not a dweller in Midian, reciting unto them our revelations, but we kept sending messengers to men.

And thou wast not beside the mount when we did call, but the knowledge of it is a mercy from thy Lord, that thou mayst warn a folk unto whom no warner came before thee, that haply they may give heed.

0: الظالمين.
1: Otherwise, if disaster should afflict them because of that which their own hands have sent before them, they might say, Our Lord, why sentest thou no messenger unto us, that we might have followed thy revelations and been of the believers?

0: قبل قالوا سحران تظاهرا وقالوا إنا بكل كافرون.
1: But when there came unto them the truth from our presence, they said, Why is he not given the like of what was given unto Moses? Did they not disbelieve in that which was given unto Moses of old? They say, Two magics that support each other. And they say, Lo, in both we are disbelievers.

Say unto them, O Muhammad, then bring a scripture from the presence of Allah that giveth clearer guidance than these two, that I may follow it if ye are truthful.

0: And if they answer thee not, then know that what they follow is their lusts. And who goeth farther astray than he who followeth his lust without guidance from Allah? Lo, Allah guideth not wrongdoing folk.
1: وَلَقَدْ وَصَّلْنَا لَهُمُ الْقَوْلَ لَعَلَّهُمْ يَتَذَكَّرُونَ.
0: And now verily we have caused the word to reach them, that haply they may give heed.
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0: Those unto whom we gave the scripture before it, they believe in it.
1: وَإِذَا

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1: And when it is recited unto them, they say, We believe in it. Lo, it is the truth from our Lord. Lo, even before it, we were of those who surrender unto him.
0: أولئك يؤتون أجرهم مرتين بما صبروا ويدرؤون بالحسنة السيئة ومما رزقناهم ينفقون.
1: These will be given their reward twice over because they are steadfast and repel evil with good and spend of that wherewith we have provided them.

And when they hear vanity, they withdraw from it and say, Unto us our works, and unto you your works. Peace be unto you. We desire not the ignorant.

Lo, thou, O Muhammad, guidest not whom thou lovest, but Allah guideth whom He will, and He is best aware of those who walk aright.

And they say, if we were to follow the guidance with thee, we should be torn out of our land. Have we not established for them a sure sanctuary, whereunto the produce of all things is brought in trade, a provision from our presence? But most of them know not.

And how many a community have we destroyed that was thankless for its means of livelihood? And yonder are their dwellings, which have not been inhabited after them save a little. And we, even we, were the inheritors.

And never did thy Lord destroy the townships till he had raised up in their mother town a messenger reciting unto them our revelations. And never did we destroy the townships unless the folk thereof were evildoers.

And whatsoever ye have been given is a comfort of the life of the world and an ornament thereof. And that which Allah hath is better and more lasting. Have ye then no sense?

Is he whom we have promised a fair promise, which he will find true, like him whom we suffer to enjoy a while the comfort of the life of the world? Then on the day of resurrection he'll be of those arraigned. On the day when he will call unto them and say, Where are my partners whom ye imagined?

Those concerning whom the word will have come true will say, Our Lord, these are they whom we led astray. We led them astray even as we ourselves were astray. We declare our innocence before thee. Us they never worshipped.

0: يهتدون.
1: 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Ah, if they had but been guided.
0: وَيَوْمَ يُنَادِيهِمْ فَيَقُولُ مَاذَا أَجَبْتُمُ الْمُرْسَلِينَ.
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1: 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They have never any choice. Glorified be Allah and exalted above all that they associate with Him.
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1: And He is Allah. There's no God save Him. His is all the praise in the former and the latter state. And His is the command. And unto Him ye will be brought back.
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We are now going to play the morning Adhkar. Adhkar is the remembrance of Allah subhanahu wa ta'ala. It was part of the daily routine of the Prophet Muhammad, peace be upon him, to recite Adhkar in the morning. Allah also says in the Quran,

O you who believe, remember Allah with much remembrance, and glorify His praises, morning and evening. Surah Al-Ahzab 33, Ayahs 41-42. It is also said in the Quran,

And glorify the praises of your Lord before the rising of the sun and before its setting. Surat Qaf 50, Ayah 39. Reciting Adhkar and remembering Allah is one of the most effective ways to defeat Shaitan. It is also an effective way to strengthen your Iman. The morning Adhkar will be playing every day. Please stay tuned to obtain the reward and story it is profited.

أذكار الصباح. أعوذ بالله من الشيطان الرجيم.

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Assalamu alaikum. You are listening to Inspire FM on 105.1 FM. You have been listening to the morning Adhkar. Adhkar is the remembrance of Allah subhanahu wa ta'ala. It was part of the daily routine of the Prophet Muhammad, peace be upon him, to recite Adhkar in the morning. Allah also says in the Quran,

O you who believe, remember Allah with much remembrance, and glorify His praises, morning and evening. Surah Al-Ahzab 33, ayahs 41 to 42. It is also said in the Quran,

0: and glorify the praises of your Lord before the rising of the sun and before its setting. Surah Qaf 50, Ayah 39. Reciting Adhkar and remembering Allah is one of the most effective ways to defeat Shaitan. It is also an effective way to strengthen your Iman. The morning Adhkar will be playing every day. Please.
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0: Assalamu alaikum. You are listening to Inspire FM on 105.1 FM. We are now going to play the morning Adhkar. Adhkar is the remembrance of Allah subhanahu wa ta'ala. It was part of the daily routine of the Prophet Muhammad, peace be upon him, to recite Adhkar in the morning. Allah also says in the Quran,
1: Bismillah.

O you who believe, remember Allah with much remembrance, and glorify His praises, morning and evening. Surah Al-Ahzab 33, ayahs 41 to 42. It is also said in the Quran.

0: monde.
1: And glorify the praises of your Lord before the rising of the sun and before its setting. Surah Qaf 50, Ayah 39. Reciting Adhkar and remembering Allah is one of the most effective ways to defeat Shaitan. It is also an effective way to strengthen your Iman. The morning Adhkar will be playing every day. Please stay tuned to obtain the reward and start your day as the Prophet did.

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2: 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You have been listening to the morning Adhkar. Adhkar is the remembrance of Allah subhanahu wa ta'ala. It was part of the daily routine of the Prophet Muhammad, peace be upon him, to recite Adhkar in the morning. Allah also says in the Quran,
3: Bismillah.

O you who believe, remember Allah with much remembrance, and glorify His praises, morning and evening. Surah Al-Ahzab 33, Ayahs 41-42. It is also said in the Quran,

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1: And glorify the praises of your Lord before the rising of the sun and before its setting. Surah Qaf 50, Ayah 39. Reciting Adhkar and remembering Allah is one of the most effective ways to defeat Shaitan. It is also an effective way to strengthen your Iman. The morning Adhkar will be playing every day. Please tune in.
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3: Make me an imam for the muttaqeen. Make me a role model. By imam here, the one who is a role model for the righteous. You are supposed to establish your legacy in this world before the next. There is a difference between legacy for fame and between legacy for Allah. The niyyah that you're never supposed to have, make me famous. The right niyyah is you want Allah to be exalted by your exemplary manners. You want to become so righteous that others are inspired to be religious because of you. Not you become famous, but rather Allah is worshipped because of your impact on other people.
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0: Tell me, what did I do today? 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
2: 70,000. I want you to try to imagine what 70,000 birds flapping their wings would look like in one place, or if they form some sort of a pattern in the sky. I want you to think about 70,000 soldiers in one place and what that looks like. 70,000 of a posse or an entourage of human beings that were with you, moving in a singular direction and you being the focal point of their attention. Now think about this hadith from the Prophet sallallahu alaihi wasallam. The Prophet sallallahu alaihi wasallam said that when someone goes to visit their brother or sister for the sake of Allah subhanahu wa ta'ala, that is ill. 70,000 angels accompany them to that visit, all praying and seeking forgiveness upon that person, for that person, from Allah subhanahu wa ta'ala, all the way until the next day. So if you go to visit your brother or sister in the evening, the Prophet said 70,000 angels will accompany you upon that visit, all seeking forgiveness for you, praying upon you throughout that entire time, all the way until the next morning. So they don't even stop when you get to the visit that you're supposed to get to. They stay with you till the next day. And if a person goes out in the morning to visit their sick brother or sister, 70,000 angels will accompany you throughout that entire visit, all the way until the evening, seeking forgiveness for you and praying upon you. Think about how incredible that is. And it doesn't stop there. The Prophet sallallahu alaihi wasallam said, وَكَانَ لَهُ خَرِيفٌ فِي الْجَنَّةِ. And then that person will have a special garden for them promised in paradise. Now this is a mind-blowing hadith, because an entire entourage of malaika, of angels, that are far greater than human beings, far greater than the birds flapping their wings, all seeking forgiveness for you and praying upon you. How do we understand this incredible reward and what it means? Well, for one, you'll find people this day and age that give charity for the sake of Allah subhanahu wa ta'ala. You'll find people doing voluntary fasting. You'll find people that pray Qiyam al-Layl. You'll find people that do various service initiatives like feeding the poor and things of that sort. How rare is it to find people that visit sick people for the sake of Allah subhanahu wa ta'ala, not because they're a chaplain at a hospital, not because they've been called as an imam or in some pastoral capacity to take care of someone, not because it's family, but just as a form of seeking reward from Allah, as a form of getting closer to Allah on a regular basis, saying, I'm going to visit sick people for the sake of Allah subhanahu wa ta'ala. So the first thing is how rare it is to find people that do that, communities or groups or organizations that do that as a religious habit, separated from all other things. And of course, connect that to what the Prophet ﷺ has already said about a person that just goes to visit their brother or sister for the sake of Allah subhanahu wa ta'ala, for the sake of Allah and nothing else, visiting a sick person. The second thing of this is that if you remember previously, we said that Allah has said that He is with the sick person, but Allah subhanahu wa ta'ala, when speaking about the hungry and the thirsty, Allah mentioned His reward having been with that person. And the number 70,000 is significant in that regard. The Prophet sallallahu alaihi wasallam said that every day, as he had seen on his journey of al-Isra wal-Mi'raj, on his ascension, every day 70,000 angels visit al-Baytul Ma'mur, which is right above the Kaaba, the frequently visited home, and they make tawaf around that and they never return. 70,000 enter every single day as they visit the house of Allah subhanahu wa ta'ala, or they visit the equivalent of the house of Allah subhanahu wa ta'ala, the Kaaba that exists for us in the form of al-Baytul Ma'mur. And so some of the scholars connected it to that. It's because the sick person has such a special position with Allah subhanahu wa ta'ala in those moments, so much so that it's like Allah subhanahu wa ta'ala is with them. The reward is so incredible that 70,000 assigned angels would come to accompany you on that visit because of how special it actually is. And, you know, if you add that to the reward of someone who fasts, You add that to someone who's fasting in the month of Ramadan. You add that to someone who's giving charity and the reward of charity. You add that to just the reward of checking up on someone for the sake of Allah subhanahu wa ta'ala, particularly when someone needs it most, when they're feeling ill. And you think about how incredible that reward is. And there's something else that's special about this, which is كَانَ لَهُ خَرِيفٌ فِي الْجَنَّةِ, that they have a special garden in Jannah. If you remember previously, Allah has promised that person who is ill that if Allah subhanahu wa ta'ala takes them, if they pass away as a result of that illness, they have a special garden in Jannah. And so just like when you make dua for your brother and sister, the angel says, Ameen, walaka bimithrihi, Ameen, and for you as well. When you go and visit your brother and sister and you make dua for them and you fulfill that obligation, you're getting the same reward as they are getting, inshallah ta'ala, which is a garden in paradise, the forgiveness for sins, and the angels that are praying upon you and seeking forgiveness for you from the Lord of the worlds at that time.

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2: Being around someone who's dying is the most humbling experience and reminder of the true value of life. As you're looking at someone who's about to leave this world, and this is something that, you know, unfortunately, we're really deprived of, because now that's being professionalized and that's really left to those that have to do what they have to do, whether that's the medical staff or the funeral home. But being around someone who's dying, as you're seeing them taking their last breaths and you see the look on their face, and you're humbled knowing that Malik al-Maut, that the angel of death, has just entered into the room. And you see that moment where their sight is fixed for a moment, their eyes are looking in one direction, and then the soul leaves the body. And you just have this feeling, subhanAllah, you know, the way that the Prophet ﷺ described that some people, when they're leaving this world, they have the angels of mercy that are coming to them, and then some people that look like something horrifying is coming their way. And of course, only Allah knows what's actually happening, but there's the sense, and anyone that's been around dying people on a frequent basis will tell you the difference that they've noticed in how people leave this world and those moments. And so you're there in the room and someone's breathing their last, their eyes are fixed. And the Prophet sallallahu alaihi wasallam had done so with Abu Salama radiallahu ta'ala anhu, as he had done with many of his companions. And Salama radiallahu anha, she says that when the Prophet sallallahu alaihi wasallam entered in and Abu Salama was taking his dying breaths, Abu Salama's eyes became fixed, and then he took his last breath. And if you've ever seen a person when they're dying, their eyes look up and then they just stop. And the Prophet sallallahu alaihi wasallam, he said that verily, when the soul leaves the body, the eyes follow the soul. Okay? إِذَا قُبِضَ الرُّوحُ تَبِعَهُ الْبَصَرُ. The soul, as it's leaving the body, the eyes follow the soul. And then the sunnah of the Prophet ﷺ was to then close the eyelids of that person. Salama says that when we did so with the Prophet ﷺ in our presence, and Abu Salama had passed away, the people started to wail, they started to weep, they started to cry. And the Prophet ﷺ said, "Don't say anything right now except for good, because as you're saying what you're saying right now, the angels will say Ameen." SubhanAllah. The angels will say Ameen. So as you're making dua right now, whatever you say, don't say something that's going to be taken against you. Don't say something that's going to be harmful to the dead. You have a group of angels that just entered into the room to reclaim that soul. Make sure that what you say right now is good, because anything you say right now, those angels that have just entered are going to say Ameen. There are special angels that are going to say Ameen to your du'as in that moment. And so the Prophet ﷺ told them that. And then the Prophet ﷺ said, "Allahumma ghfir li Abi Salama." Oh Allah, forgive Abu Salama. "Warfa' darajatahu fil mahdiyin." And raise his station, make his station high amongst your rightly guided servants. "Wafsah lahu fi qabrihi." And expand his grave.

Make his grave spacious, the grave that he's about to occupy. وَنَوُّرْ لَهُ فِيهِ And put light in that expansive grave of his. وَخْلُفْهُ فِي عَقِبِهِ And take care of the descendants whom he's left behind. Make them pious and take care of them. SubhanAllah, the Prophet ﷺ made that dua and the angels are saying, Ameen. And we have to realize in those moments, SubhanAllah, that it's not just the person that has passed away that is affected by what we say. It's not just us who are affected because Allah is watching us. But in those precious moments, imagine how beneficial it is to the person that's leaving this world when you make dua for them in those moments, when you pray for them in those moments, and these special angels say, Ameen, Ameen, as they're taking his soul away from the body that you knew and taking it either to a high place in paradise or to a place, may Allah subhanahu wa ta'ala protect us, that is worse than that which they encountered in this world.

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2: Have you ever met a person in life that you thought might be an angel? And I'm not just talking about your child or a friend of yours or someone that you think is angelic because of the way that they carry themselves, but someone who just popped into your life. You were stuck somewhere and they helped you, or someone that showed up somewhere in public and said something to you that you needed to hear in those moments, or someone that was sick or ill or a recipient of charity and you thought, this person can't be a human being, and then they're mysterious. You don't see them before, you don't see them after, and you're left to think, wait a minute, was that an angel, right? I mean, it is possible that you might meet a shaitan, you know, in the form of a human being, but like, have I ever actually met an angel in the form of a human being? There's a hadith of the Prophet ﷺ where he talks about these three men from Bani Israel, and they were contemporaries, as is made clear in the hadith. And the Prophet ﷺ said there was a bald man, a man who was a leper, and a man who was blind. And an angel went to all three of them and asked them, what is it that you want? What is it that you'd want to change about yourself? And the leper said that I would want to have good skin because the people feel an aversion towards me because of my leprosy. And the angel touches that person and suddenly their skin is cured altogether. So they have full skin again. And the angel says to that person, and what type of property is most beloved to you? And the man says, camels. And so the angel then brings a pregnant she-camel and says, Barakallahu laka fiha, may Allah bless you with that she-camel. And this shows that it's Allah that's going to provide, not the angel. Allah is the one who blesses. And it's also a wisdom in that this person is now going to see this valley of camels come from this one pregnant she-camel, to really see the generosity of Allah subhanahu wa ta'ala unfold before their eyes. And so suddenly that person has the skin that they want, the appearance that they want, and they also have the wealth that they want and become a very wealthy person. The angel then goes to someone who is bald and says, what would you like to change about yourself? And the bald man says that I'd love to have good hair, right? I feel like it would beautify me. I feel like it's what's missing in my life. And so the angel touches that man's head, gives them an angelic hair transplant. You can't find that anywhere in the world today. And suddenly that person has a full head of hair. And the angel then says to the man, and what type of property is most beloved to you? And the man says, cows. So the same thing happens. A pregnant cow is given and the angel says, Barakallahu laka fiha, may Allah bless you with it. And suddenly he has an entire plot of cows. And then he goes to a person who is blind. And we know that that is a very specific type of test. There are multiple rewards that you find in the hadith for the person that is blind and patient with Allah subhanahu wa ta'ala. Many scholars who suffered from this. And says to the blind man, what would you like? He said, I'd love to have my eyesight back, my vision back. And so the angel wipes his eyes and suddenly he can see again. And then he says to him, and what's the most beloved of property to you? He says, sheep, which is very simple, right? If you think about it. So he's given a pregnant sheep and that gives birth to an entire plot of sheep. And so he's got his entire property in front of him that he can work with and that he can deal with. And so each one has their herd now. And they have their property and they have the appearance that they want and they have the blessings that they want. The Prophet ﷺ says that then the angel comes back to each one of those people in the same human form as they were before. So to the leper, the angel shows up with leprosy, a human being with leprosy that's also poor. To the one who was bald, the angel shows up looking like the person used to look, also poor. And for the one who was blind, the angel also shows up in the form of a blind man that's also needy. And as that angel shows up to each one of them, the angel asks them for support. The leper and the bald man deny that they used to be poor, and they say that, you know, that I earned this, and they basically shoo the man away. And the angel responds in the form of that man and says, aren't you the person that used to be such and such? Weren't you once in need? And that person denies that they were ever poor in the first place. And so the arrogance has overtaken them and they've forgotten the blessing of Allah subhanahu wa ta'ala. So the angel says back to them, if you are lying, then may Allah subhanahu wa ta'ala return you to what you were before. If you're lying about who you are, and if you are not just denying the blessing that Allah has given you, but not even acknowledging that you once didn't have these things, may Allah return you to what you were. But the blind man passed the test. The Prophet ﷺ said the blind man, as soon as he saw that person in his own form that he used to be, he says to the man, who is of course an angel, go ahead and take from this property whatever you want, for I was once like you and Allah subhanahu wa ta'ala provided for me. So it's all yours. Whatever you want, go ahead and take it. And subhanAllah, the scholars say this is the one out of the three that actually had the most severe predicament, right? But look at his humility and he says, just go ahead and take it all. I used to be like you without even being asked. I used to be like you and Allah subhanahu wa ta'ala provided for me. So therefore I'm providing for you whatever you want from this, because this is all the blessing of Allah subhanahu wa ta'ala. And the angel responds and says, keep your property with you. فَقَدْ رَضِيَ اللَّهُ عَنْكَ وَسَخِتَ عَلَىٰ صَاحِبَيْكَ. Keep your property with you, because verily Allah is pleased with you and angry with your two companions. And so the two companions lost everything that they had and were restored back to their position with the dua of the angel. And that person was able not just to keep the blessing of Allah subhanahu wa ta'ala in this life, but also increased in their station in the hereafter. Now, back to us, the question is then, when I see someone that's in need, am I actually encountering an angel? And I have to be honest, subhanAllah, I remember a few times that I was in a refugee camp and I thought to myself, this can't be a human being that's in front of me. And Allah knows best, right? The reality is you're never actually going to know, right? If you've encountered an angel, that person is not going to reveal themselves and say, I'm actually an angel. But it would defeat the purpose if you were only honoring them because you thought they were an angel. That's actually the moral of the story, that you are to honor the person, the yatim, the orphan, the one that's in need, and remember your own vulnerability, and you never know who Allah subhanahu wa ta'ala actually has in front of you at that moment.

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1: Assalamu alaikum wa rahmatullahi wa barakatuh. 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
3: I have

the hadith about sadaqah, all of these different things being used and these concepts being deployed in order to raise money for noble causes, but you can feel spiritually disconnected from that action of charity. And I remember sitting at a fundraiser with Imam Siraj, and Imam Siraj said something so beautiful about this particular hadith. The Prophet ﷺ, he said that when a person wakes up in the morning, every day two angels are sent to that person. One angel says, Allahumma a'ti munfiqan khalafa. The other one says, Allahumma a'ti mumsikan talafa. O Allah, give to the one who gives, and O Allah, withhold from the one who withholds. Okay? So Imam Siraj said very beautifully, he said that there is a book, a record book right now. The angels are recording those amounts. It's not just the people putting them into the Excel sheets or documenting the numbers themselves. And he said, when your name is there, do you want there to be a zero next to your name, or do you want there to be something else? Right? So this idea of never allowing there to be a zero next to your name when it comes to sadaqah. Now, this hadith about the two angels descending and saying, Allahumma a'ti munfiqan khalafa, Allahumma a'ti mumsikan talafa, O Allah, give to the one who gives and withhold from the one who withholds. This is obviously in accordance with your capacity. But there's another hadith in Ibn Hibban, which is a beautiful visual to take with this. The Prophet ﷺ said that verily there is an angel at one of the gates of paradise that is holding on to that gate of Jannah and saying, Man yuqrid al-yawm yujza ghadan. Man yuqrid al-yawm yujza ghadan. Whoever gives a beautiful loan today will be given a beautiful reward tomorrow. Whoever gives a beautiful loan today will be given a beautiful reward tomorrow. And as he's hanging on to the gates of Al-Jannah, what he means is that paradise that Allah subhanahu wa ta'ala has promised for the believers and promised as a reward for generosity. And the Prophet ﷺ said that on another gate of Jannah, there's an angel saying, Allahumma a'ti munfiqan khalafa, Allahumma a'ti mumsikan talafa, O Allah, give to the one who gives, and O Allah, withhold from the one who withholds. This is also in a hadith that the Prophet ﷺ mentioned, that there was a man that was walking one day, and as he was walking, he heard this voice from the clouds that said, Asqi hadiqata fulan, irrigate the garden of so-and-so, water the garden of so-and-so. And so the Prophet ﷺ said this man looked up and he saw the clouds form, and then suddenly it started to pour rain, and the rain came on this stony surface, and then it perfectly formed into a channel that flowed directly into this garden. So he followed where the water was going, and he saw that it was going perfectly into this man's garden. And he saw the man that was then distributing the water across his garden. And he asked the man, you know, what his story was, without telling him what he had just seen. And the man was a little apprehensive because he didn't want to tell him what his story was. He was curious why he was being asked. And then that man said that, I saw the clouds form and I heard a voice from the sky that said, water the garden of so-and-so, so that's why I came to you. And subhanAllah, that man responded, he said, everything that I earn, I cut it into threes. So I have one third that is for my family, one third that I invest, and one third that I give in charity. And that's how I allocate all of my wealth. One third for my family, one third I invest, and one third that goes to sadaqah. So this is a divine equation for good in our lives. Now, what I'd want for you to take from this, beyond just the angels and things of that sort, charity should be a daily habit. Don't wait for the fundraisers. Don't wait for somebody to invite you to Jannah, right? This is your place. This is your reward. This is something between you and Allah subhanahu wa ta'ala. And this is especially true when people are not attending the fundraisers that they typically would because of their circumstances, right? This is particularly true now that you push yourself and you don't hesitate, and charity becomes due upon you every single day, even if it's a small amount. One of the things that my parents did, may Allah have mercy on my mother and preserve my father, we used to have for one of the charities, Qubbat al-Sakhra, the Dome of the Rock, and the dome would come off and we would put some charity in there every single day. And so whether it's a dollar that you put in a day or you put in a coin a day, then it was just to get everyone in the habit of putting in something, a penny, a nickel, something every single day that goes towards sadaqah. And then at the end of the month, we'd give it away in charity. And so even when you're thinking about

your families. If you've taken a course with me before, even if you take like a 2-liter bottle and call it our Jannah bottle, and teach your family that, look, every single day we're going to give something in sadaqah. Because if I could find the most righteous person in the world and say, hey, I want you to make dua for my well-being every single day. If I had that moment to find the most righteous person in the world and say, hey, I want you to remember me every single day and ask Allah to give me, then all of us would take that opportunity. But here you have an opportunity that the Prophet ﷺ is saying, where you could have an angel literally holding on to the gates of Al-Jannah, praying for you, making dua for you to be rewarded with that.

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0: 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Dear brothers and sisters, welcome to a new show of Tadabbur al-Quran with me, Sheikh Ahmed An-Nashash. And this show comes to you live from the studios of Inspire FM in Luton 105.1. 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Alhamdulillah Rabbil Alameen. We are now in the month of Safar, and I pray to Allah subhanahu wa ta'ala to make this month full of blessings to every one who is listening or watching this show, and pray to Allah subhanahu wa ta'ala to bless all Muslims wherever they are, and make their life full of happiness. Allahumma ameen. So today, inshallah ta'ala, we'll continue our journey through the Surah Yunus, alayhi salam. And I will start with Ayah 98, which is the place where Allah subhanahu wa ta'ala mentioned the name Yunus in the Surah. So you can see the name of the Surah is Surah Yunus, alayhi salam. But actually the name of Yunus mentioned only in Ayah 98, and it's only one line, one ayah only. The story of Yunus alayhi salam mentioned in 2-3 surahs, or 4 surahs actually. The name Yunus in itself mentioned 4 times. In Surah An-Nisa, in Surah Al-An'am, in Surah Yunus, and Surah Safat. But Yunus, alayhi salam, mentioned in 2 other names. One of them is the Noon, which is in Surah Al-Anbiya, and Sahib Al-Hut in Surah Al-Qalam. In Surah Al-An'am and Surah An-Nisa, it's only the name of Yunus alayhi salam mentioned among other prophets when Allah subhanahu wa ta'ala spoke about other prophets, the names of prophets. And in these 2 places, as I said, in Nisa and Al-An'am, it's a good knowledge for everyone when you look at it, and you can see numbers of prophets mentioned there. In Al-An'am, I think there is 18 prophets mentioned in these ayahs. I think ayah from 82 to 83. I'm not exactly remember the number, but it's around this. And in Surah An-Nisa, by the end of Surah An-Nisa, just one page before the end of Surah An-Nisa, as Allah subhanahu wa ta'ala, when he mentioned that, إِنَّا وَحَيْنَا إِلَيْكَ كَمَا حَيْنَا إِلَى النَّبِيِّينَ مِنْ قَبْلِكَ. So in An-Nisa and Al-An'am, there is no stories about Yunus. Then comes Surah Yunus here, where Allah subhanahu wa ta'ala only mentioned this ayah, which I read it in a minute. In Surah Al-Anbiya, Allah subhanahu wa ta'ala spoke about him in 2 ayahs when he said, وَذَنُّونِ إِذْ ذَهَبَ مُغَاضِبًا فَظَنَّ أَلَّا نَقْدِرَ عَلَيْهِ. 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And Allah subhanahu wa ta'ala accepted his dua and saved him. This is in Surah Al-Anbiya. And then comes in Surah Safat, where Allah subhanahu wa ta'ala spoke about the details, what happened exactly, in about 6-7 ayahs. Then in Surah Al-Qalam, Allah subhanahu wa ta'ala reminded Muhammad sallallahu alayhi wa sallam about the importance of patience. وَلَا تَكُنْ كَصَاحِبِ الْحُوْتِ. So don't be like that person or who has to deal with the whale. So let me read the ayah first, then I'll go to the details of the story of Yunus alayhi salam. أعوذ بالله من الشيطان الرجيم. بسم الله الرحمن الرحيم. فلولا كانت قرية آمنت فنفعها إيمانها إلا قوم يونس لما آمنوا كشفنا عنهم عذاب الخزي في الحياة الدنيا ومتعناهم إلى حين. Was there any town, community that believed after seeing the punishment and its faith at the moment saved it from the punishment? The answer is none, except the people of Yunus, Jonah, when they believed, we removed from them the torment of the disgrace in the life of the present world and permitted them to enjoy for a while. So who's Yunus alayhi salam? Yunus alayhi salam, as most of the books of Tafsir say, his name is Yunus bin Matta. And the Imam al-Tabari rahimahullah mentioned there are only two prophets when their names mentioned by the mother's name. So Isa bin Maryam, Isa the son of Mary, and Yunus the son of Matta, that they consider, according to Tabari, Matta is a lady or a female name. Allahu alam, why is that? Because there is no explanation. Because in the Quran, the name Matta is not mentioned, but there are a few hadith telling us that in Nabi Sallallahu Alaihi Wasallam, he said Yunus bin Matta, like that hadith when Nabi Alayhi Salatu Wasallam went to Al-Ta'if, and after the people rejected the da'wah of Muhammad Alayhi Salatu Wasallam and his way back to Mecca from Al-Ta'if, then the children started throwing stones on him until he reached a farm belongs to some of the leaders of Mecca. Then a young boy called Adas brought the Prophet ﷺ some grapes, and he said to him, "Where are you from?" He said, "From Nineveh." And he said, "Oh, it is the place of Al-Abd al-Salih, Yunus bin Matta." And he said, "How do you know?" He said, "He's my brother. Because as prophets, we are brothers." Then that boy, Adas, started to kiss the hands and the feet of the Prophet, alayhi salatu wasalam, because in that area, no one talking about Yunus, alayhi salam. And in other hadith, as I said, and the stories of the books of Tafsir, saying Yunus bin Matta. And he was sent to the people of Nineveh, which is part of Al-Mosul. And Al-Mosul now is part of Iraq. So the people, they used to worship idols and different things. And Allah subhanahu wa ta'ala sent Yunus to them and started calling them to worship Allah subhanahu wa ta'ala. And he continued that for a while. Then when he found there is no response, No one believed in him. No one at all. Then he was very angry. And he said, I am leaving your place, and you will have the punishment from Allah subhanahu wa ta'ala in 3 days. And left the place. So when he left the place, he went to the sea. So there was people there, they have a boat. Then they took him. So when they were in the sea, the boat started trembling. And they said, oh, we are overloaded. So we need to get rid of one of the passengers. And obviously, no one liked to do this. But Yunus alayhi salam, he said, I'll do that. And even in Tabari, they said he took his thobe off and was ready to jump. Then they said, no, we'll make a lot. We'll draw the name, write the names, and then we'll pick one of them. So they picked the first time. Was Yunus, and the people, they said, no, because they know that he's a prophet. They didn't believe in him, but they know that he's a good man. Then they done it again and again. Then they said, okay, we cannot do anything. So he jumped. So when he jumped to the sea, Allah subhanahu wa ta'ala sent a massive whale, and the whale, he swallowed him. And Allah subhanahu wa ta'ala ordered that whale just to swallow him and not touch his body or break any bones or eat any of his flesh. Subhanallah. And Allah subhanahu wa ta'ala made all these things. Then the whale went to the bottom of the sea. So Yunus alayhi salam, when he now and in three darkness, the darkness of the whale, the darkness of the night, the darkness of the sea, and he started to touch himself to see, is he still alive? Is he still? And because he cannot believe that he's still alive while he's in the belly of the hoot of the whale. And he started hearing the tasbih of the whales in the sea. And at that time he said, if these whales, they are making tasbih to Allah subhanahu wa ta'ala, what about me? So then he started making the tasbih. And here there are few ahadith, some of them weak, some of them a little bit better. But from different narrations, we can say these ahadith, they support each other. That when he made the tasbih, the malaika said to Allah subhanahu wa ta'ala, oh Allah, we can hear a tasbih from a servant that we used to hear his tasbih and record it on earth, but now he's in a different place. What's this? Because the malaika, they didn't know where is he. And Allah subhanahu wa ta'ala informed him that he is Yunus alayhi salam, and this is what happened to him. And because of this tasbih, Allah subhanahu wa ta'ala saved him. فنادى في الظلمات أن لا إله إلا أنت سبحانك إني كنت من الظالمين. So he called in these darkness, three darkness, the whale, the sea, and the night. there is no God. This was his tasbih. La ilaha illa anta subhanak inni kuntu min al-zalim. There is no God worthy of worship but you. And I admit that I am one of the wrongdoers. And because Allah subhanahu wa ta'ala is the most merciful, the most kind, he ordered the whale to come out and throw him on the beach. Now, there is no one knows exactly how long he stayed. If it is 1 day, 3 days, even some of the Mufassirin, they said 40 days, Allahu A'lam. But definitely, there was a time. And this is what will explain to us what happened after that. Because if it was only, say, for 1 hour, then there is no need for that he will be on the beach for a while until his body recovered and all of these things. Definitely he stayed there for a while, and when he's there, and obviously in the belly of the whale, then he's affected by all the things there and affected his body, everything. So when he was thrown in the sea, he was sick, and his body needs now recovering and healing and all of these things. Now here Allah subhanahu wa ta'ala is telling us in Surah As-Saffat what happened to him. That Allah subhanahu wa ta'ala mentioned, فَلَوْلَا أَنَّهُ كَانَ مِنْ مُسَبِّحِينَ لَلَبِثَ فِي بَطْنِهِ إِلَى يَوْمِ يَبْعَثُونَ. If he was not one of those who are making tasbih, then he will stay there until the day of judgment. Then Allah subhanahu wa ta'ala, he made shajara min yaqtin. This is what the ayah said. And this tree of pumpkins. And the scholars, they said, why? Because it has very big leaves, and it is very soft and give you shade. And also you can eat something nice. And Tabari mentioned that also there was a tulip, or one of these big deers came, and she started to give him milk every day, and until he recovered. So this is about Yunus alayhi salam, that after he recovered, now he went back to the city. So what happened to the people in the city, in Nineveh? Now when Yunus alayhi salam left, he warned them of the punishment. And he left. And Allah subhanahu wa ta'ala inspired these people, look, these words of Yunus, of the punishment, definitely true. He will not warn you from of the punishment if it is not true. So now, in a way, you have two choices. Either to stay there doing nothing, then the punishment will come, and all of you will finish. Or you believe in Allah subhanahu wa ta'ala. So they went out of the town, and they started praying to Allah subhanahu wa ta'ala, men, women, children, even their cattle, the sheep, the cows, the camels. And they started praying to Allah subhanahu wa ta'ala. And all of them believed in Allah subhanahu wa ta'ala. And because of that, Allah subhanahu wa ta'ala saved them from the punishment. So when Yunus alayhi salam came back, and as you can see from the story, it wasn't long time, maybe 1 week, 2 weeks, 3 weeks. Allahu alam. Any, the time frame here is not important, but the idea that he went back. So when he went back, the people now welcomed him, and they were so happy that Yunus alayhi salam, the one that they know him very well, they know that he's a righteous person, a person who all the time making tasbih, making dhikr of Allah, reminding them about Allah, reminding them of the Day of Judgment. Now he's with them. So, as I said, all the city or the town believed in Allah subhanahu wa ta'ala. And Allah subhanahu wa ta'ala mentioned the number. He said, فَأَرْسَلْنَاهُ إِلَى مِئَةِ أَلْفٍ أَوْ يَزِيدُونَ. So we sent him to 100,000 or a little bit more. And here the Mufassirin, they are in different narrations. Some they said, what is the more, 10,000, 20, 50, 70? Allahu alam. And the Quran didn't say exactly number, and this doesn't make a big difference. So if we know that there were 100,000, 10 or 100 or 10, so this doesn't make any difference. But it shows us that at that time, you used to have big cities. And you compare between the numbers of the cities now in the world and the number of people who are living in cities, say 200 years ago. So now on Earth, there's about 8 billion people plus. But if you go 200 years ago, I don't know exactly, but maybe half of this number. Because, mashallah, yani, the world going rapidly in increasing the number. But when Allah subhanahu wa ta'ala saying, which is the story of Yunus, maybe at least you are talking 3,000-4,000 years ago, and when at that time, in that city, were 100,000, this means that there was a time on earth that, mashallah, there are good number of people who used to live on this this earth. And because of different reasons, because of disasters sometimes, because of earthquakes, floods, and all of these things, the number went down, the number goes more. And subhanAllah, yani, just I'll give you an example about the number. You know, the Palestinians, I'm a Palestinian, alhamdulillah, rabbil alameen, when they forced to leave Palestine, like my village. My village, they used, I think, to be about 500 to 1,000 people, 1948. And the number of the Palestinians at that time, maybe 1 or 2 million people. Now look, there are about 15 million in here. And we are talking about 76 years. So you can think about the number. And we know that in the Middle East, in Africa, in Asia, mashallah, the increase of the people is going very fast, while in Europe, declining. Because you can see now, in many families, there are 1 or 2, 3. Sometimes the people, and the way that they are thinking that, oh, we cannot afford it, we cannot deal with it, and then they are happy with 1 or 2. But I'm talking about not far, any about 30, 40 years ago, and you'll find in the Arab countries, in the average, you are talking about 8, or 5 to 8 children. Now it is less, but alhamdulillah, Ibrahim, still, there is good number of Ummat Muhammad sallallahu alayhi wa alayhi wa sallam, Muslims, mashallah, now, nearly 2 billion, which is a good number, alhamdulillah, rabbil alamin. So this, brothers and sisters, the story of Yunus in some details, In the second part, inshallah, I will just say some lessons that we learned from this, and we'll carry on talking about the rest of the ayahs of Surah Yunus. Hopefully, inshallah, we'll complete talking about Surah Yunus today, inshallah ta'ala. Jazakumullah khairan for listening or watching. And I pray to Allah subhanahu wa ta'ala to bless all of you, to forgive me and all of you and your parents, grandparents, your children. Allahumma ameen, and save all of you from any type of harm. Barakallahu feekum, jazakumullahu khairan. Assalamu alaikum wa rahmatullahi wa barakatuh.
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2: Others would ask him, Ya Rasulullah sallallahu alayhi wa sallam, your feet are so swollen. Your feet are so swollen in praying salah, nafil salah, not the five times daily salah. That was normal for him. Nafil salah. Your feet are so swollen, standing in long rakat and sitting. Why do you have to pray so much, Ya Rasulullah sallallahu alaihi wasallam? When your past sins and future sins are forgiven, you don't need to do all of that. And what did the Prophet sallallahu alaihi wasallam reply? He said, shouldn't I at least make the shukr of Allah subhanahu wa ta'ala? He didn't pass through a hurricane Irma, but he was making the shukr of Allah.
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Dear brothers and sisters, welcome to the second part of Tadabbur Quran show with me, Sheikh Ahmed Al-Nashash. And the show comes to you from the studios of Inspire FM 105.1 in Luton, and you can listen to it by going to Assalam Radio in Peterborough. You can watch it by going to the Facebook page or the YouTube channel of Inspire FM. So, in the first part, Alhamdulillah Rabbil Alameen, I spoke about the story of Yunus alayhi salam. There are a few lessons we learn from this. The first lesson we learn that the prophets alayhim salam, all the time, they are following instructions. So when we read all the stories of the prophets alayhim salam, the Holy Quran, we'll find them, they are following instructions. Make da'wah, be patient, what you need to say, all this is directed by Allah subhanahu wa ta'ala. When you think about Nuh alayhi salam, Allah subhanahu wa ta'ala ordered him to build an ark. And he was building an ark on the land. And the people, they are passing him and laughing at him. What are you doing? What is the point of building an ark in the land? There is no sea. Why you need it? So, Allah ordered him. So he follows. Muhammad sallallahu alayhi wasallam was in Mecca all these years, suffering, his Sahaba suffering. But when the order came to him to migrate, he migrated. And if Allah subhanahu wa ta'ala likes, he make Muhammad sallallahu alayhi wa sallam migrate after the second year, third year, fourth year. But there is wisdom behind that. Allah subhanahu wa ta'ala likes these Sahaba radhiyallahu ta'ala alayhim to be trained, to be patient, to be strong, because what is waiting for them in Al-Madinah? Yes, they are moving from Mecca to Al-Madinah, but there are still big challenges. And these big challenges needs people who are strong in their deen, in their iman, that they can bear all these difficulties and problems. And if they are soft, from the first confrontation, they finish. But Allah subhanahu wa ta'ala made them very strong. And Nabi sallallahu alayhi wa sallam told them, advised them, recited to them the Quran, which talks about sabr, sabr, sabr, isbir, isbir, isbir. Now the same with Yunus. The instructions of Yunus alayhi salam were that you stay there, make the da'wah. Then he took his decision by himself. And Allah subhanahu wa ta'ala said, فَذَهَبَ مُغَاضِبًا. He was so angry. فَظَنَّ أَلَّا نَقْدِرْ عَلَيْهِ. He thought that Allah subhanahu wa ta'ala will not bring him back. Then it was a discipline for him to make him go through this experience, to be thrown in the sea, and the whale will swallow him. And now at that minute he understood that he should not do that. He should be patient, because he's not the one who chose to be a prophet. In all these prophets that we learn about them in the Quran, no one of them, he was sitting there and said, okay, I'd like to be a prophet. No. And all of them, Allah has chosen them, and he will look at them from the beginning and grow up as righteous people, honest people. So when they start the process, or they start to declare that they are prophets, the people, they know that they are good people, they are righteous people, people who are not lying, not cheating. They don't have anything against them, because if they have anything against them in their record before they said that they are prophets, then these people will say,
we know you. You are a liar. You are a cheater. You are someone looking for positions or these things. But they know. And subhanAllah, yani, while I'm listening, I noticed many of them saying, وَمَا أَسْأَلُكُمْ عَلَيْهِ أَجْرًا. I'm not asking you for any money. إِنْ أَجْرِ إِلَّا عَلَى اللَّهِ. I'm asking my ajr, my reward from Allah. Which is very important point, because in these days, politicians and these people, even that they consider themselves that they are holding ideas and values and all of these things, you'll find most of them after money. And look, in many of the countries, these politicians, and after a while, they became very, very rich. So it is for money. Yeah, they will have the money and the status. And before he is MP or president and these things, maybe if someone asks him to give a lecture, maybe they'll give him £100 or say £1,000. But when he became a president or MP or important politician, then if they ask him to come to give a speech, he will ask for £100,000. And that's true. Yani, if you search how much of these politicians they are charging just to give lectures or to give to a conference and these things, you can look at the numbers. So this is the first lesson, that these prophets, they are chosen by Allah, directed by Allah, and it is not up to them to say, I'd like to continue or I'd like to stop. Number two, the importance of patience. And here we can see, especially at the end of Surah Al-Qalam, which is one of the first four surahs, according to many of the scholars, وَلَا تَكُنْ كَصَاحِبِ الْحُوتِ. Don't be like the person of the friend of the whale. This is how the word in the Quran. And that Allah subhanahu wa ta'ala asked Muhammad sallallahu alayhi wa sallam to be patient. And this is, as I said, at the beginning of the da'wah, which is very, very important. The third lesson we learned, that the Nabi sallallahu alayhi wa sallam told us about this du'a, لا إله إلا أنت سبحانك إني كنت من الظالمين, is accepted dua. 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So how you'll do this? You start the dua, Bismillah, alhamdulillah, wassalatu wassalamu ala rasulillah, then make your dua what you like about dunya and akhirah. Then by the end, you say, La ilaha illa anta subhanak, inni kuntu min al-zalimin. When you do this in sincerity, believing in Allah subhanahu wa ta'ala, then inshallah Allah will accept your dua. You don't need to say it more than once, but if you say it three times, there is no harm, inshallah ta'ala. So this is how you'll do it. You start your dua with Bismillah, Bismillah ar-Rahman ar-Rahim, Alhamdulillah Rabbil Alameen, Salatu wassalamu ala Muhammad wa ala alihi wa sahbihi ajma'in. Then you make your dua. It doesn't matter, as long as it is halal. And you are not making dua against your family or against those you are in charge of. Then, after you make all your dua, say, لا إله إلا أنت سبحانك إني كنت من الظالمين. And you finish there. Allah subhanahu wa ta'ala said in the Quran that when Yunus said that, فاستجبنا له. Allah subhanahu wa ta'ala answered that dua. And Allah subhanahu wa ta'ala saved him from that disaster, because to be inside the whale is a disaster in itself. Alhamdulillah.
So these are some lessons that we learn from this. Now, the next two ayahs is telling us about the importance of believing that the Iman comes by the grace of Allah subhanahu wa ta'ala, by the blessing of Allah subhanahu wa ta'ala. So let us look at

لنفس أن تؤمن إلا بإذن الله ويجعل الرجس على الذين لا يعقلون. It is not for any person to believe except by the leave of Allah, and He will put the wrath on those who are heedless. So here, Allah subhanahu wa ta'ala telling us clearly that if Allah wills, then He will make the whole earth believers. And this is for Allah subhanahu wa ta'ala, is kun fayakun. And you can see, all of us we see, on daily basis, there are people, they move from haram to halal, from misguidance to guidance. So, non-Muslims become Muslims. And just if you search on the internet and see in some apps, you can see stories every day. You know how the algorithm works. Then when you go to, for example, Facebook or X or these things, if you look at something, converters, reverts, and all of these things, then after that, all the stories will come to you will be about them. So subhanAllah, I noticed this in one of these apps, that when I go to it, what I can see every day, stories of at least 10, 15 people who became Muslims in different, in America, in Russia, in India, and all over the world. So every day there are people converting this. And all the researchers saying that Islam is the fastest growing religion in the world. And I saw the other day a whole village in Africa, whole village, they declared Islam. And the one who was teaching them the Shahada, and I think maybe 200-300 people were in that village. All of them, they are raising their hands and say, Ashhadu an la ilaha illallah wa ashhadu anna Muhammadan rasulullah. So alhamdulillah, this is all this happening by the will of Allah. And who's guiding these people? Allah. And also, you'll find among Muslims, because we know not all those who born as Muslims are true Muslims, practicing Muslims. And we'll see increase in the number. I'll give example about Luton. You know, I've been in Luton here nearly 20 years. And those people who here for 40 years or more, they're saying in Luton, I think there used to be one or two masjid, three masjids. Now look, in Luton, there is 40 masjids. And in Jumu'ah, all these masjids are full. All of them. Plus, people hiring community centers, halls, to perform Jumu'ah. What does that mean? Means that the people who are coming back to the deen, among Muslims, they are increasing. Women with hijab. Look at the number of the women with hijab now and the women with hijab again 40, 50 years ago. I'll tell you, brothers and sisters, I studied in a college in Amman 1973 until 1975, where at that time they prepare you to be a teacher. So I graduated as a teacher in 1975. In that college, it was boys separate and girls separate, but we are in the same area. So among the boys, we were 300. I think at that time, only three boys, they have beards. Alhamdulillah, I was one of them. Among the girls, only there were five only from 500 girls wearing hijab. 1%. I worked as a journalist, part of my career in the life, and I done a report

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9: Richard didn't want to die, but he couldn't stop himself. The collision didn't kill him, but he wasn't wearing a seatbelt, so he hit the inside of the car. That didn't kill him either, but his internal organs carried on travelling until they hit his ribcage, and his lungs were punctured, and the main artery from his heart was torn. And that's what killed Richard.

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1: Assalamu alaikum. We are now going to play the elegant recitation of the Holy Quran by Sheikh Mishari Rashid Al-Farsi, Imam, Quranic reciter, and the Nasheed artist from Kuwait, with English translation.

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1: Behold, we sent to your mother by inspiration the message.

0: Throw the child into the chest and throw the chest into the river. 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But I cast the garment of love over you from me, and this in order that you may be reared under my eye.
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1: But speak to him mildly. Perhaps he may take warning or fear Allah.

So go you both to him and say, Verily, we are messengers sent by your Lord. Send forth, therefore, the children of Israel with us, and afflict them not. With the sign indeed have we come from your Lord, and peace to all who follow guidance.

0: Verily, it has been revealed to us that the penalty awaits those who reject and turn away. When this message was delivered, Pharaoh said, Who then, O Moses, is the Lord of you two?
1: قال ربنا الذي أعطى كل شيء خلقه ثم هدى
0: He said, Our Lord is he who gave to each created thing its form and nature, and further gave it guidance.
1: قال فما بال القرون الأولى
0: Pharaoh said, What then is the condition of previous generations?

0: He who has made for you the earth like a carpet spread out has enabled you to go about therein by roads and channels and has sent down water from the sky. With it have we produced diverse pairs of plants, each separate from the others.
1: كُلُوا وَارْعَوْا أَنْعَامَكُمْ إِنَّ فِي ذَلِكَ لَآيَاتٍ لِأُولِي الْأَلْبَابِ.
0: Eat for yourselves and pasture your cattle. Verily, in this are signs for men endued with understanding.

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0: He said, "Have you come to drive us out of our land with your magic, O Moses?"

0: But we can surely produce magic to match yours. So make a tryst between us and you, which we shall not fail to keep, neither we nor you, in a place where both shall have even chances.
1: قال موعدكم يوم الزينة وأن يحشر الناس ضحى.
0: Moses said, Your tryst is the day of the festival, and let the people be assembled when the sun is well up.
1: فتولى فرعون فجمع كيده ثم أتى.
0: So Pharaoh withdrew, he concerted his plan and then came back.

0: They said, "These two are certainly expert magicians. Their object is to drive you out from your land with their magic and to do away with your most cherished institutions."
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0: Therefore concert your plan and then assemble in serried ranks. He wins all along today who gains the upper hand.

0: أَسْعَى
1: 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Then behold their ropes and their rods. So it seemed to him on account of their magic, began to be in lively motion.

0: موسى.
1: So Moses conceived in his mind a sort of fear.
0: قلنا لا تخف إنك أنت الأعلى.
1: We said, fear not, for you have indeed the upper hand.

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What they have faked is but a magician's trick, and the magician thrives not, no matter where he goes.

0: أبقى.
1: For us, we have believed in our Lord. May He forgive us our faults and the magic to which you did compel us. For Allah is best and most abiding.

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Such is the reward of those who purify themselves from evil.

0: تخشى.
1: We sent an inspiration to Moses. Travel by night with my servants and strike a dry path for them through the sea without fear of being overtaken by Pharaoh and without any other fear.
0: فأتبعهم فرعون بجنوده فغشيهم من اليم ما غشيهم.
1: Then Pharaoh pursued them with his forces, but the waters completely overwhelmed them and covered them up.
0: وأضل فرعون قومه وما هدى.
1: Pharaoh led his people astray instead of leading them aright.

O you children of Israel, we delivered you from your enemy, and we made a covenant with you on the right side of Mount Sinai, and we sent down to you manna and quails.

0: هَوَى
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0: وَإِنِّي لَغَفَّارٌ لِمَنْ
1: Again, and to that, believe and do who, in fine, are ready to receive true guidance.
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1: When Moses was up on the mount, Allah said, What made you hasten in Moses?
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1: He replied, Behold, they are close on my footsteps. I hasten to you, O my Lord, to please you.

So Moses returned to his people in a state of indignation and sorrow. He said, O my people, did not your Lord make a handsome promise to you? Did then the promise seem to you long in coming? Or did you desire that wrath should descend from your Lord on you, and so you broke your promise to me?

They said, "We broke not the promise to you as far as lay in our power, but we were made to carry the weight of the ornaments of the whole people, and we threw them into the fire, and that was what the Samiri suggested."

Then he brought out of the fire before the people the image of a calf. It seemed too low, so they said, This is your God and the God of Moses, but Moses has forgotten.

0: الشياطين.
1: For this, O my people, you are being tested in this. For verily your Lord is Allah, most of me, and obey my command.
0: قالوا لن عليك في تايبلي.
1: They had said, we will not abandon this cult, but we will devote ourselves to it until Moses returns to us.
0: قال يا هارون ما منعك إذ رأيتهم ضلوا.
1: Moses said, O Aaron, what kept you back when you saw them going wrong?
0: ألا تتبعني أفعصيت أمري.
1: From following me, did you then disobey my order?

0: Aaron replied, O son of my mother, seize me not by my beard nor by the hair of my head. Truly I feared lest you should say, You have caused a division among the children of Israel, and you did not respect my word.
1: قال فما خطبك يا سامري
0: Moses said, What then is your case, O Samiri?

0: نفسي.
1: He replied, I saw what they saw not. So I took a handful of dust from the footprint of the messenger and threw it into the calf. Thus did my soul suggest to me.
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3: Assalamu alaikum. We are now going to play the elegant recitation of the Holy Quran by Sheikh Mishari Rashid Al-Fasi, Imam, Quranic reciter and nasheed artist from Kuwait, with English translation.

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And moreover, for a future penalty, you have a promise that will not fail. Now look at your God, of whom you have become a devoted worshipper. We will certainly melt it in a blazing fire and scatter it broadcast in the sea.

0: وَسِعَ كُلَّ شَيْءٍ عِلْمًا.
1: But the God of you all is Allah. There is no God but He. All things He comprehends in His knowledge.

0: Thus do we relate to you some stories of what happened before, for we have sent you a message from our own presence.
1: من أعرض عنه فإنه يحمل يوم القيامة وزرا.
0: If any do turn away therefrom, verily they will bear burden on the day of judgment.
1: خالدين فيه وساء لهم يوم القيامة حملا.
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0: In whispers will they consult each other. You tarried not longer than 10 days.
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0: All faces shall be humbled before him, the living, the self-subsisting, eternal. Hopeless indeed will be the man that carries iniquity on his back.

Thus have we sent this down, an Arabic Quran, and explained therein in detail some of the warnings in order that they may fear Allah, or that it may cause their remembrance of Him.

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Be not in haste with the Quran before its revelation to you is completed. But say, O my Lord, advance me in knowledge.

0: Then we said, O Adam, verily this is an enemy to you and your wife. So let him not get you both out of the garden, so that you are landed in misery.
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0: But Satan whispered evil to him. He said, O Adam, shall I lead you to the tree of eternity and to a kingdom that never decays?

0: 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Thus did Adam disobey his Lord and allow himself to be seduced.
1: ثم اجتباه ربه فتاب عليه وهدى.
0: 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He turned to him and gave him guidance.
1: قال اهبطا منها جميعا بعضكم لبعض عدو.

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1: He said, get you down both of you all together from the garden with enmity one to another. But if as is sure there comes to you guidance from me, whosoever follows my guidance will not lose his way nor fall into misery.
0: وَمَنْ

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1: Allah will say, Thus did you, when our signs came to you, disregard them. So will you this day be disregarded.

And thus do we recompense him who transgresses beyond bounds and believes not in the signs of his Lord. And the penalty of the hereafter is far more grievous and more enduring.

Is it not a warning to such men to call to mind how many generations before them we destroyed, in whose haunts they now move? Verily, in this are signs for men endued with understanding.

Therefore, be patient with what they say and celebrate constantly the praises of your Lord before the rising of the sun and before its setting. Yea, celebrate them for part of the hours of the night and at the sides of the day, that you may have spiritual joy.

0: Nor strain your eyes in longing for the things we have given for enjoyment to parties of them, the splendor of the life of this world, through which we test them. But the provision of your Lord is better and more enduring.
1: What?

Enjoin prayer on your people and be constant therein. We ask you not to provide sustenance. We provide it for you, but the fruit of the hereafter is for righteousness.

0: الأولى.
1: They say, why does he not bring us a sign from his Lord? Has not a clear sign come to them of all that was in the former books of revelation?

0: عَذَابًا.
1: And if we had inflicted on them a penalty before this, they would have said, Our Lord, if only you had sent us a messenger, we should certainly have followed your signs before we were humbled and put to shame.

0: Say, each one of us is waiting. Wait you therefore, and soon shall you know who it is that is on the straight and even way, and who it is that has received guidance.
1: بسم الله الرحمن الرحيم.
2: In the name of Allah, most gracious, most merciful.
1: اقترب للناس حسابهم وهم في غفلة معرضون.
2: Closer and closer to mankind comes their reckoning, yet they heed not and they turn away.

0: their hearts toying as with trifles. The wrongdoers conceal their private counsels, saying, Is this one more than a man like yourselves? Will you go to witchcraft with your eyes open?
1: قال ربي يعلم القول في السماء والأرض وهو السميع العليم.
0: Say, My Lord knows every word spoken in the heavens and on earth. He is the one that hears and knows all things.

0: Nay, they say, these are medleys of dreams. Nay, he forged it. Nay, he is but a poet. Let him then bring us a sign like the ones that were sent to prophets of old.
1: Man.

0: Before you also, the messengers we sent were but men, to whom we granted inspiration. If you realize us not, ask of those who possess the message.
1: وَمَا جَعَلْنَاهُمْ جَسَدًا لَا يَأْكُلُونَ الطَّعَامَ وَمَا كَانُوا خَالِدِينَ
0: Nor did we give them bodies that ate no food, nor were they exempt from death.
1: ثُمَّ

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1: لَقَدْ

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1: لَوْ

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Ah, woe be to you for the false things you ascribe to us.

0: To him belong all creatures in the heavens and on earth. Even those who are in his very presence are not too proud to serve him, nor are they ever weary of his service.
1: يُسَبِّحُونَ اللَّيْلَ وَالنَّهَارَ لَا يَفْتُرُونَ
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0: Or have they taken for worship gods from the earth? Who can raise the dead?

0: If there were in the heavens and the earth other gods besides Allah, there would have been confusion in both. But glory to Allah, the Lord of the throne, high is He above what they attribute to Him.
1: لا يسأل عما يفعل وهم يسألون.
0: He cannot be questioned for his acts, but they will be questioned for theirs.
1: أم

Or have they taken for worship other gods besides him? Say, bring your convincing proof. This is the message of those with me and the message of those before me. But most of them know not the truth, and so turn away.

not a messenger did we send before you without this inspiration sent by us to him, that there is no God but I, therefore worship and serve me.

0: And they say, Allah Most Gracious has begotten offspring. Glory to Him. They are but servants raised to honor.
1: لا يسبقونه بالقول وهم بأمره يعملون.
0: They speak not before He speaks, and they act in all things by His command.

0: So we mentioned the plan of Shaitan, all of his plans entail selling you an insecurity or giving or creating an insecurity and then selling you something that's haram to deal with that insecurity. So let's take, for example, the two specific things that Shaitan actually mentions in his tantrum as he's talking about how he's going to lead us astray. He says two things that seem very awkward. He says that, you know, as a result of me coming to them from in front of them, from behind them, from their right, from their left, what are they going to do? He says, فَلَيُبَتِّكُنَّ أَذَانَ الْأَنْعَامِ وَلَآمُرَنَّهُمْ فَلَيُغَيِّرُنَّ خَلْقَ اللَّهِ. That as a result of my da'wah to them, they are going to cut the ear of a cow or of the cattle. فَلَآمُرَنَّهُمْ, and then I will command them, فَلَيُغَيِّرُنَّ خَلْقَ اللَّهِ, and they will change the creation of Allah subhanahu wa ta'ala. So all of a sudden we're hearing about cow's ears and we're hearing about the changing of the creation of Allah subhanahu wa ta'ala. What does that even mean? And why is Shaitan bringing these two things up as like these primary things? Because if you're reading these ayat, you're thinking he's going to talk about murder and he's going to talk about adultery and he's going to talk about these types of things. But let's go back to that equation that we mentioned. Shaitan tries to create insecurities. Now these two things, first and foremost, cutting the ear of the cow. What's being referred to here is a good luck charm, or you know, superstitions, horoscopes. You know, people wear rabbit, you know, rabbit ears, or you know, some type of tooth or whatever it may be, right? Something that belongs to an animal or some sort of good luck charm. Or people actually start to believe that, you know, if this person is at my game and if this person's wearing this color jersey, then we're going to win the game. Then, you know, everything's going to be okay. People start putting their beliefs in these silly things. And they seem very silly. Fortune cookies, right? Although I don't remember the last time I met someone who actually believed in a fortune cookie. But they must be out there, right? But people start believing in these little things. And they start believing that those things actually can affect their outcome in life, right? Now, what is the insecurity? The insecurity here is the ultimate insecurity that you're not sure that Allah is really in control. That's the ultimate insecurity. You are questioning Allah subhanahu wa ta'ala's control and Allah subhanahu wa ta'ala's authority and Allah's power. Now, what does Shaitan do? He tries to make you resort to superstition, good luck charms, right? These little things, wear this and it's going to save you. Instead of doing what the Prophet ﷺ said, you see these blue eyes that are hanging on everyone's cars and, you know, not actual blue eyes. No, I don't think anyone actually hangs blue eyes, but those little things that have, you know, the blue eye there, and this relic is supposed to protect your house from envy and protect it from the evil eye. And if you wear it, then it's going to protect you and so on and so forth. You start resorting to all of these things that are haram because you have this insecurity about the control and the power of Allah subhanahu wa ta'ala and the way that Allah subhanahu wa ta'ala truly controls your future and your outcomes. So that's a major insecurity. And the second one, that they will change the creation of Allah subhanahu wa ta'ala. You know, one of the ways that you can clearly, you know, identify insecurity in a person is when they start to alter themselves, when they start to go through cosmetic surgeries, when they start to, not for any need or necessity, but they start to change the way that they look. And unfortunately, that's something that's praised in the society, right? A person goes under, you know, under the knife for 16, 20, 24 hours to change something about themselves, and that's praised, right? But the problem is that what we're not addressing is the insecurity. The insecurity, I don't like the way Allah created me. I'm not satisfied with the way that God created me. I'm not confident with what God has given to me. And so Shaitan creates the insecurity. Then Shaitan says, well, try to change it in an impermissible way. Here's how you can start altering yourself. Here's how you can start changing yourself to look better, right? So you're not pursuing the sight of Allah subhanahu wa ta'ala. You're pursuing the sight of people, and you're pursuing the sight of people in all of the wrong ways. You're pursuing the sight of people in ways that are degrading to you and degrading to the purpose that Allah subhanahu wa ta'ala gave to you. So in both of these situations, insecurity is created, and it's a major insecurity that represents something far larger than what meets the eye. And Shaitan proposes something that is explicitly prohibited by Allah or His Messenger sallallahu alaihi wasallam, not because these little things, and that's one of the reasons why these little things are mentioned, because, you know, if I was to see someone bowing to an idol, right, then I would assume certain things about that person as opposed to someone that, you know, just had a good luck charm on their chest. But they could both be committing an act of shirk, right? They could both be committing an act of disbelief. It's not about the size of the idol, right? If you're worshiping a huge Buddha statue, or if you're worshiping a teacup, right, that has a picture of a Buddha statue, or of your favorite, you know, pop star, whatever it is, it's the same thing. It's still shirk. So one of the reasons why Shaytan proposes these small things is because these small things represent major things, and you're more likely to not take them as seriously. And instead of addressing the insecurity and addressing, you know, the problem that you have in believing in Allah subhanahu wa ta'ala's authority and control and how Allah subhanahu wa ta'ala created you so that you could fulfill that, instead you resort to these things, and that, you know, those things are symptoms of a far greater problem. And we ask Allah subhanahu wa ta'ala to grant us security in the right things and to not let us become insecure in a way that shaitan could feast on our insecurity.
1: Assalamu alaikum wa rahmatullahi wa barakatuh. I hope you enjoyed and benefited from this video. If you did, then please do share it. And if you'd like to follow the rest of the series, then please do click on the top box. And if you'd like to see all of the other episodes and the other videos we have to offer, then please click on the box under that. And don't forget to subscribe to the channel for more amazing content.
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0: So the golden rule when dealing with the shaitan is that a place that's devoid of Allah subhanahu wa ta'ala is full of shaitan and vice versa. All right. So whether we're talking about your home, or we're talking about your food, or we're talking about your pursuits, or we're talking about your heart, everything that is full with the mention and the remembrance of Allah subhanahu wa ta'ala has no place for shaitan, and vice versa. So for example, you know, when Allah subhanahu wa ta'ala talks, or when the Prophet mentioned the difference between the masajid and the marketplaces, where the Prophet says, أَحَبُّ الْبِلَادِ إِلَى اللَّهِ الْمَسَاجِدِ, the most beloved of places to Allah are the masajid, and the most hated places to Allah are the marketplaces. The ulama said, because the masjid is the place where you're most likely to have the mention of Allah subhanahu wa ta'ala, and the marketplace, you know, back then they didn't have nightclubs, right? The marketplace is the place where you're least likely to have the mention of Allah subhanahu wa ta'ala. Very few people are thinking about Allah subhanahu wa ta'ala when they're shopping, or when they're selling, or when they're involved in some sort of trade. So anywhere Allah subhanahu wa ta'ala is, the shaitan is not. Whenever you mention him, subhanahu wa ta'ala, when you invoke him, the shaitan has no place there. And you might remember in the discussion on the jinn, we mentioned this hadith where the Prophet ﷺ says, لا تسبوا الشيطان, don't curse the shaitan, because when you curse him, he becomes emboldened, he's bigger, he becomes bigger than your house, right? He's proud. Instead, say Bismillah, just say in the name of Allah, and he will become smaller than a fly. So the Prophet ﷺ gives us very specific examples of how to disarm the shaitan, how to completely take him out of the equation. So he says, for example, when a person enters into their house, if they mention Allah subhanahu wa ta'ala, and then when they sit down to eat, if they mention Allah subhanahu wa ta'ala, then shaitan says to his companions, so the devil, the head devil, says to the rest of the devils, you have no place to spend the night tonight, and you have no food tonight. There is no residence for you, and there is no meal for you. But the Prophet ﷺ says, but if he enters into his home without mentioning the name of Allah subhanahu wa ta'ala, the shaitan says to his companions, you have found your place to sleep tonight, and you have found your dinner for the evening. Rasulullah ﷺ mentioned that when we become intimate with our spouses, he said, when one of you is about to become intimate, say Bismillah, Allahumma jannib ash-shaytan, or Allahumma jannibna ash-shaytan, wa jannibhu ma razaqtana, or wa jannib ash-shaytana ma razaqtana. So you could say Bismillah, Allahumma jannibna ash-shaytan, wa jannib ash-shaytana ma razaqtana, which is in the name of Allah, O Allah, protect us from the shaytan, and prevent the shaytan from approaching our offspring. SubhanAllah, I mean, you're thinking about this even as you're about to become intimate with your spouse. You talk about being aware of the shaitan's plan and so on and so forth. The Prophet ﷺ said, if you make that dua, if you were to have a child as a result of that particular moment or that particular encounter, the Prophet ﷺ says, لا يضره الشيطان, the shaitan would not be able to harm that child. So by you saying Bismillah and invoking Allah subhanahu wa ta'ala before even your intimacy, shaitan loses any share in your offspring. And you know, if we take it beyond Bismillah, and I know that this is a common thing, you know, there's this idea that if I just play, you know, the tape, well, we don't have tape recorders anymore. If I play the MP3, or if I've got, you know, Quran running in the household and it's blasting out loud, that it's going to run the shayateen away. But you have to do your own recitation, okay? It's not enough to simply play the audio. And it's good to, I mean, you should be listening to it, but that's not enough. You need to be doing your own recitation, because it's not just about clearing the house from the shaitan. It's about purifying your tongue and purifying your heart with the recitation of the Quran, with the recitation of the name of Allah subhanahu wa ta'ala, which is why the Prophet ﷺ said about specific, you know, specifically Surah Al-Baqarah, for example. He said, sallallahu alayhi wasallam, do not turn your homes into graves. He said, indeed, the shaitan flees from the house that Surah Al-Baqarah is read in. Shaitan would flee from that house, right? He has no place. You choose to read the longest surah in the Quran. If you want to make the musallin flee from behind you, if you're an imam, read Surah Al-Baqarah, right? So the Prophet ﷺ is saying, if you read Surah Al-Baqarah in your household, shaitan will run away from your house. Shaitan flees from your house. He also said, particularly mentioning Ayatul Kursi, right, in the narration of Abu Hurairah radiallahu anhu, he also mentioned particularly, he said that whoever recites the last two verses of Surah Al-Baqarah, that will protect him for the night, that will suffice him for the night, as is narrated by An-Nu'man ibn al-Bashir. So, you know, it starts off with the mention of Allah subhanahu wa ta'ala, and then filling your heart with the mention of Allah and the remembrance of Allah, so shaitan has no place in your heart. Filling your thoughts, thinking about Allah subhanahu wa ta'ala, busying your thoughts with how to please Allah subhanahu wa ta'ala and how to better serve Allah subhanahu wa ta'ala through knowledge. You know, committing yourself to good deeds, pleasing Allah subhanahu wa ta'ala. All of these things give shaitan no place in your life. And that's the idea. Don't create room for shaitan. Don't give shaitan room in your life. If you give him that space, he will occupy it because that's what he's looking for. If you don't give him that space in your heart, in your thoughts, in your house, in your family, shaitan will have no place in your home. And we ask Allah subhanahu wa ta'ala to protect us from him. Assalamu alaikum wa rahmatullahi wa barakatuh. I hope you enjoyed and benefited from this video. If you did, then please do share it. And if you'd like to follow the rest of the series, then please do click on the top box. And if you'd like to see all of the other episodes and the other videos we have to offer, then please click on the box under that. And don't forget to subscribe to the channel for more amazing content.
1: अगर आप अपने इस कम्युनिटी रेडियो स्टेशन का हिस्सा बनना चाहते हैं, तो आज ही इंस्पायर एफएम की टीम से राब्ता कीजिए। फोन करने के लिए 01582481810 या फिर ईमेल कीजिए info@inspirefm.org। इंस्पायर एफएम, आपका अपना रेडियो स्टेशन।

0: So let's get back to the story of Shaytan, particularly with Adam alayhi salam. I want us to really focus on this particular encounter between Shaytan and Adam alayhi salam, because as you can see, we take a lot of lessons for ourselves, how the children of Adam alayhi salam can fight against the Shaytan and how we can disarm the Shaytan properly. Now, one of the issues that comes up, and this is a very technical issue, when Iblis disobeyed Allah subhanahu wa ta'ala, and he refused to prostrate to Adam alayhi salam, and he challenged Allah subhanahu wa ta'ala the way that he did, wasn't he kicked out of Jannah? Wasn't he kicked out of paradise anyway? So then how was he able to come back and tempt Adam alayhi salam? It's a very specific question, and it's one of those questions that requires a lot of research and it requires a lot of discussion. Well, for one, when Allah subhanahu wa ta'ala says, "Ukhruj minha fa innaka rajim," that leave it because you are an expelled one. Rajim is someone who has stones thrown at them and is casted out. Okay? But Allah subhanahu wa ta'ala does not say what he's kicking Shaytan out of or where he's expelling Shaytan from. And so the scholars differ here. They say that ukhruj minha, leave it, could either mean al-khuruj min al-jannah or al-khuruj min al-manzil, which means either leave Jannah or leave your station. Because as we said, Iblis was lifted to a place that no other jinn was. He was given a position amongst the angels, amongst the malaika. He had the shape of the angels, right? I mean, he was lifted and elevated to a place that no other jinn was ever able to attain. So many of the scholars, they said that this is referring to al-khuruj min al-manzil, that Allah subhanahu wa ta'ala did not expel him from paradise altogether, but Allah expelled him from his position. And, you know, as Ibn Taymiyyah rahimahullah ta'ala and others, they said his shape was changed. So he no longer had the beautiful appearance, the appearance of the angel that he had. And, you know, and that's where his name, in fact, does become Iblis and Shaytan, right? The one who's expelled and casted out and the accursed one. Okay, so some of them said that. And then they said that persisted. He was sent to a position, a low position, until Allah subhanahu wa ta'ala says, قُلْ نَهْبِطُوا مِنْهَا جَمِيعًا, that all of you now leave paradise. All right? So that's one way of looking at it. Al-Khuruj min al-Manzil. And another way is to say that he left paradise.
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3: 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I fear that if I break off this habit, provision will be cut off from me."
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12: 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We are now going to play for you the Daily Iman Booster, a series of short reminders to boost the heart and soul.

0: So Ibn Abbas radiallahu ta'ala anhu, he says that Adam alayhi salam, after, now we're talking about after Shaytan was initially cast out, and Adam alayhi salam has, you know, went through the initial greetings with Allah subhanahu wa ta'ala and the angels and so on and so forth. Adam alayhi salam is in this beautiful paradise and so on and so forth, but Adam alayhi salam encountered loneliness. And so Ibn Abbas radiallahu anhu, he says, he narrates that he used to go and he used to talk to the angels, but the angels were busy in their tasbih. He would find them busy in their dhikr. So he's walking around Jannah, he's looking for a friend, he's looking for a companion, he's looking for anyone, and he found himself lonely. And then, you know, one day as Adam alayhi salam is asleep, and of course none of this is in hadith, this could very much so just be one of the stories of the people of the book, but Adam alayhi salam awakes to find his spouse Hawa, Eve. Now Hawa is her name according to many of the scholars because she was created from something hay. She was created from something that was living. So he opens his eyes and he finds his wife Hawa. He finds his wife Eve. And Eve is a righteous woman. And subhanAllah, we don't know much about her. We don't hear much about her. We will, inshaAllah ta'ala, study a little bit about her. But she was a righteous woman. And there's something very beautiful about this. Allah subhanahu wa ta'ala says, وَمِنْ آيَاتِهِ أَنْ خَلَقَ لَكُمْ مِنْ أَنفُسِكُمْ أَزْوَاجًا لِتَسْكُنُوا إِلَيْهَا وَجَعَلَ بَيْنَكُمْ مَوَدَّةً وَرَحْمَةً. That from the signs of Allah subhanahu wa ta'ala is that He created for you spouses from amongst yourselves, لِتَسْكُنُوا إِلَيْهَا, so that you could dwell with one another. So the dwelling of Adam alayhi salam with Eve was the first part of it. And then Allah put compassion and mercy and love between the spouses. Now, this is very powerful and this is very important that the Prophet ﷺ tells us in Jannah, لَيْسَ فِي الْجَنَّةِ أَعْزَبْ. This is a hadith in Sahih Muslim. Prophet ﷺ said, no one is single in Jannah. There is no person that's single in paradise. Adam alayhi salam was given Hawa, and everyone that enters into Jannah would be given a spouse. Who that spouse is, it depends. Allah subhanahu wa ta'ala says, أُدْخُلُوا أَنْتُمْ وَأَزْوَاجُكُمْ. First and foremost, those that were married would enter together. Okay? And Allah subhanahu wa ta'ala says in the Quran, enter you and your spouses, right? In this situation. And the scholars, they say that the first relationship that Allah created in the world was that of Adam and Eve, for between human beings. Even the parent and the child relationship came later. And Al-Hafidh ibn Kathir rahimahullah, the author of this book, he goes through these possibilities. You know, what would happen in Jannah for people? He says it's possible, for example, that someone that you loved in dunya, but you were unable to marry for some reason, you would be married to that person. So that's one possibility, okay? Or it's possible that it could just be a heavenly spouse. So you did not necessarily, you know, it wasn't a love in this world. It wasn't someone that was desired in this world. It's not someone from this world, but you're given a heavenly spouse, or you're given heavenly spouses. You know, sisters ask all the time about, you know, all this mention of Hurul Ain and so on and so forth, you know, spouses for men. What about women? There's no such thing as haram in Jannah. There is no such thing as something that's impermissible in Jannah. A person can have whatever they want, but Allah subhanahu wa ta'ala addresses, Al-Imam bin Hajar rahimahullah says, ala sabir al-aghlab, that which is common and that which is known. Okay, so there is, you know, we really have no restrictions in Jannah. But the point is, the Prophet ﷺ says that there is no person that's single in Jannah, just like Adam alayhi salam was not left single in Jannah. Now, let's say that you enter into Jannah with your spouse. I've actually had people come to me and say, you know, if going to Jannah means I'm still going to be with my wife, it's not Jannah. Or if going to Jannah means he's still going to be there, it's not really Jannah. Can I get to Jannah and can I switch out husbands? Can I switch out wives in Jannah? It's not going to be like when you enter Jannah, it's not going to be like, not you again, right? Can you go to that other house in Jannah? And can I have my own space in Jannah? Okay? Because in Jannah, number one, there are no grudges, no ill feelings. You might work out your problems before you get into Jannah. Number two, there is no dissatisfaction in Jannah. Okay? And you will love your spouse in Jannah, whether it's a spouse that is heavenly or a spouse that is from the people of dunya. Whoever it is, you will love that spouse. And lastly, you know, something very beautiful the Prophet ﷺ said about spouses in Jannah. The Messenger ﷺ, he said that every time a person sees their spouse in Jannah, that they would see that their spouse is more beautiful than the last time they saw them. And they would say, and you would say to your wife that you're even more beautiful than the last time I saw you. And she would say, SubhanAllah, and you're even more handsome than the last time I saw you. Meaning part of Jannah is that Allah subhanahu wa ta'ala makes the spouses perpetually more attractive, more beautiful, more loving, and so on and so forth. So it grows, right? Whereas in dunya, obviously, we grow older. And you know we lose interest, but SubhanAllah, Allah Subhanahu wa Taala grows that interest. He grows that attraction, so that the bond continues to get stronger and stronger and stronger in Jannah. And so Allah Subhanahu wa Taala gave Hawa to Adam alayhi salam, and we ask Allah Subhanahu wa Taala to enter us into Jannah al-Firdaus with our spouses in the companionship of Rasulullah sallallahu alaihi wasallam. Assalamu alaikum wa rahmatullahi wa barakatuh. I hope you enjoyed and benefited from this video. If you did, then please do share it. And if you'd like to follow the rest of the series, then please do click on the top box. And if you'd like to see all of the other episodes and the other videos we have to offer, then please click on the box under that. And don't forget to subscribe to the channel for more amazing content.
1: Assalamu alaikum wa rahmatullahi. This is your brother Islam Yasir Qadi. I'm visiting Luton for the first time. This is a shout out to all of my brothers and sisters in Luton. My advice to myself and all of you is to always be conscious of Allah subhanahu wa ta'ala, and to realize that we will have to answer for all that we do. So be conscious of Allah, practice your faith with ihsan, be good to everybody out there, and love the Prophet sallallahu alaihi wasallam, study his seerah, and try to be as righteous as you can. Every day is a new day, every beginning is a new beginning, every dawn is a new opportunity to come closer to Allah. May Allah subhanahu wa ta'ala cause us all to live as righteous Muslims and to die as righteous believers. JazakumAllah khair. Assalamu alaikum wa rahmatullahi wa barakatuh.

So one of the most controversial aspects of the creation of Hawa, of Eve, is what was she created from? And there are some very condescending things that are said about Eve and are used by extension to degrade women and to belittle women and to portray women as being inherently deficient. This all comes from, obviously, the story from the Bible, which is from Genesis, that Eve specifically, Hawa, was specifically created from Adam alayhi salam's rib. Okay, so the idea of Eve being created from the rib of Adam is a biblical story. It's from Genesis, and by extension, it finds its way in our tradition as well. Now, the Prophet ﷺ never said that Eve was specifically created from the rib of Adam alayhi salam. So, what's our take on this entire thing? Number one, Allah subhanahu wa ta'ala says, "لَقَدْ خَلَقْنَا الْإِنسَانَ فِي أَحْسَنِ تَقْوِيمٍ." That we have created man with in the best creation, and fashioned him in the best creation. So what that means is, both men and women were created without deficiency. Okay? Allah subhanahu wa ta'ala also says, وَلَقَدْ كَرَّمْنَا بَنِي آدَمَ. We have honored all of the children of Adam alayhi salam. So that's to be established, that wherever this discussion goes, that men and women were created in the same fashion, in the sense that they are both created with the same level of completeness. All right, which is why Allah subhanahu wa ta'ala says, "Inna khalaqnakum min dhakarin wa untha wa ja'alnakum shu'uban wa qaba'ila li ta'arafu." That we have created you first and foremost from male and female, and then made you nations and tribes. So Allah addresses misogynism or sexism as well as racism. In fact, He addresses sexism before racism, and at the end of it all, "Inna akramakum 'inda Allahi atqakum." The most noble of you in the sight of Allah is the one who has the most taqwa. All right, the one who has the most piety, which is unseen, it's in the heart. So no matter what your gender is or what your race is, you have the same ability to reach Allah subhanahu wa ta'ala and to have a sense of completeness. Now, what is the creation of Hawa? Allah subhanahu wa ta'ala says, "Ya ayyuha an-nas, inna khalaqnakum min dhakarin wa untha." But Allah subhanahu wa ta'ala also says that He created you min nafsin wahida. In the first ayah of Surah An-Nisa, the fourth chapter, Allah says He created you from one soul. من نفس واحدة وخلق منها زوجها. Okay, and He created from it its spouse. All right, and so here's the question: منها here in the first verse of Surah An-Nisa, خلق منها, He created from it its spouse. What is it? What is منها? And this is where the first difference of opinion appears amongst the scholars. The majority of the scholars say that Hawa was created from Adam alayhi salam, that she was extracted and created from Adam alayhi salam, which is again her name because she was created from something that was hay, something that was living. Some of the scholars say minha, okay, refers to the same type of dirt that Adam alayhi salam was created from. Okay, so what Allah used to create Adam alayhi salam from, He also used the same thing to create Hawa from. So it's a open difference of opinion and discussion, and there is really nothing conclusive in that regard. What we do have is a hadith in Sahih al-Bukhari where the Prophet ﷺ says the woman was created from the rib. He doesn't specify Hawa, he doesn't specify Eve. He simply says the woman was created from the rib. Now the discussion is, was the Prophet ﷺ employing an analogy, or was the Prophet ﷺ speaking literally? All right? Could it possibly be an analogy? Well, Allah subhanahu wa ta'ala says, خُلِقَ الْإِنسَانُ مِنْ عَجَلٍ. That man was created from haste, right? So it's not literal, but it's an analogy. And what would suggest that this is an analogy is that in one of the narrations in Bukhari as well, it's also completely authentic, the Prophet ﷺ says, الْمَرْأَةُ كَالْدُلْعِ. That the woman is like the rib. إِنْ أَقَمْتَهَا كَسَرْتَهَا. That if you try to straighten it, you will break it, all right? What is the context of this hadith that the Prophet ﷺ is mentioning? So you guys have to listen very, very carefully to me, inshallah ta'ala, so that you don't start to derive your conclusions. Please don't stop the video now and go into an outrage. This hadith is actually very beautiful because, number one, it's from the khutbah of the Prophet ﷺ in Arafah. So it's, you know, just a couple of months before the Prophet ﷺ passed away, the Prophet ﷺ's farewell hajj. And the Prophet ﷺ was very much in tune with his society, and Rasulullah ﷺ emphasized family issues. All right? So the Prophet ﷺ says in this final khutbah of his on the day of Arafah, he says, أَيُّهَا النَّاسِ اِسْتَوْسُوا بِالنِّسَاءِ خَيْرًا. O people, treat your wives well. Treat your wives well.
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Now realize here, he did not say, sallallahu alayhi wa sallam, that the woman is the most bent part of the rib, or that she's created from the most crooked part of the rib. He simply said, the most crooked part of the rib, the most bent part of the rib, is the top of it. He said, sallallahu alayhi wa sallam, if you try to straighten it, you will break it. And if you leave it, then it will remain in its place.

right? That women are inherently deficient or crooked and evil. This is not a concept in Islam. So that's definitely not the sharh of the hadith. It's not the explanation of the hadith. It's not the context of the hadith and what the Prophet ﷺ was saying. What was the Prophet ﷺ saying? Either he was being literal, sallallahu alaihi wasallam, and saying that the woman was created from the rib, okay? Not the most crooked part, but that she was created from the rib. And he simply went on to explain what the most crooked or what the most bent part of the rib was. Or the Prophet ﷺ was using an analogy. And most of the scholars said he was using an analogy. And what is that analogy? What was the Prophet ﷺ saying? He was saying, stop trying to change and mold your wives into what you want them to be. Because there is an impatience. And Imam An-Nawawi rahimahullah, in the explanation of the hadith, he says the Prophet ﷺ was addressing the impatience that men had with their wives in trying to, you know, make them exactly as they wanted them to be, right? You are supposed to act like this, you're supposed to do this, you're supposed to do that, right? Addressing all of their habits, addressing everything. We're not talking about haram and addressing things that are forbidden and growing together and pleasing Allah subhanahu wa ta'ala and distancing ourselves from all of that that is considered disobedience to Allah. But the idea of trying to mold your wife into exactly what you want her to be, right? So the Prophet ﷺ is saying, look, you're not going to get the perfect woman, all right? Just like you're not the perfect man, all right? You're not going to, and he was using the example of the rib, because just like if you took a rib and you tried to just straighten it out like that, you're going to end up breaking someone and killing yourself, okay? And the Prophet ﷺ says, in a hadith in Muslim, he said, so leave it bent, and that is better for you. Otherwise, if you break it, it is divorce. So the Prophet ﷺ was saying, breaking it is divorce. So the Prophet ﷺ was saying, look, everyone is going to have certain traits that you don't like and you don't agree with, but this is part of who she is. And just like you have your issues, she has her issues, right? Some of the scholars, they said that the woman's nature is more complex than the man's nature. And that's not to, you know, to buy into this concept that women are crazy human beings and insane and emotional wrecks and men are the ones that are logical and know what they're doing. No, but that a lot of times men have a difficult time understanding women, right? They don't, you know, the nature of the man and the woman is different and men have a difficult time understanding that. And the Prophet ﷺ is saying not to interfere with that. And not to pretend like you understand everything, because there is certainly going to be gaps here. You're not going to be able to understand. The third one, which I find very beautiful, the third explanation that I was able to find from the ulama, was that the woman has been created in a way to protect the vital organs, right? The way that the rib protects certain things. And to try to change that might endanger those organs. And one of the beautiful things that one of the imams said, he said that a lot of times the things that we dislike in our spouses are actually the things that are protecting the marriage and protecting the household. They're actually good things for the household, good things for the marriage, good things for the relationship, which is why Allah subhanahu wa ta'ala says, عَسَىٰ أَن تَكْرَهُ شَيْءٍ. You might dislike something. وَيَجْعَلَ اللَّهُ فِيهِ خَيْرًا كَثِيرًا. And Allah puts much blessing in the very quality that you dislike. So there are certain qualities that you might not like about your spouse, but they're what's holding things down. That's what's keeping everything in its place. And those things actually have a lot of khayr in them. They have a lot of good in them. And so the message of this hadith is not to say that women are crooked ribs or inherently crooked. That's not the understanding of the hadith. The Prophet ﷺ was using an example, like he liked to make analogies, sallallahu alaihi wasallam, as he used to do with many different things. And he was saying, don't try to change your wife and mold her into what you want her to be. Understand, be compassionate, you know, grow together. We all have our deficiencies and we shouldn't expect our spouses to be perfect. Instead, you know, we should mutually try to deal with those deficiencies, grow together and be understanding when there are things that we are not capable of understanding, so long as those things are not displeasing to Allah subhanahu wa ta'ala, don't entail any form of haram. So it could be literal, or it could be an analogy. Either way, there is no suggestion whatsoever, which we'll talk about next time, inshallah, of evil coming from women or deficiency specifically being assigned to women in a way that they would be more deficient than men in any way. Rather, we all have our deficiencies and we ask Allah subhanahu wa ta'ala to complete us through one another, wa tawasaw bil haqqi wa tawasaw bis sabr, so we can grow together in good and in patience and all that is pleasing. Allahumma ameen. Assalamu alaikum wa rahmatullahi wa barakatuh. I hope you enjoyed and benefited from this video. If you did, then please do share it. And if you'd like to follow the rest of the series,

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0: So what is the story in Genesis about Eve, and how does that differ from our interpretation as Muslims? It's actually quite explicit. You know, in Genesis, in assigning the blame particularly to Hawa, particularly to Eve. So in Genesis 3:12, it says, "Then the man said," and this is Adam alayhi salam, "the woman whom you gave to be with me, she gave me of the tree and I ate." So actually quotes Adam alayhi salam as blaming Hawa, blaming Eve, and saying, "She made me do it and it was her and that's why I did it." And this is something that's actually also in Timothy, in chapter 2, verse 13 and 14, where it says that Adam was formed first. First Adam was created, then Eve. And it actually says, "And Adam was not deceived, but the woman was deceived, and she fell into transgression." So the blame, once again, in Timothy is completely thrown on Hawa, completely thrown on Eve. SubhanAllah, within the Quranic discourse, you find that Allah subhanahu wa ta'ala constantly emphasizes that your sin is equal, both of you. Okay? In fact, when Allah warns them, "Do not eat from this tree, fatakuna min al-zalimin," then you will both be from the wrongdoers, you will both be from the transgressors. Allah subhanahu wa ta'ala is telling them from the very beginning that your sin would be equal. All right, and then Allah subhanahu wa ta'ala, when He admonishes them, once again, He admonishes them as two. And then when Allah subhanahu wa ta'ala mentions the repentance of Adam alayhi salam, Adam alayhi salam does not blame Eve. In fact, Adam alayhi salam says, "Rabbana zalamna anfusana." Oh Allah, we wronged ourselves. It was both of us. We wronged ourselves. "In lam taghfir lana wa tarhamna lanakunanna min al-khasirin." If you don't forgive us and have mercy upon us, then we will certainly be from the losers. And so this is very powerful, this idea of rejecting the notion that it was the woman's fault, it was Eve's fault. And let's face it, this points to a greater problem in society, and actually it's a predominant trait in many Muslim societies, that many times in a family, for example, when the son messes up, right, it's not as big of a deal as when the daughter messes up, right? A son's transgression is forgivable, a daughter's transgression is permanent. She can never be forgiven, all right? So there's, you know, it's not only a favoritism, it's also the girl becomes more blameworthy in the family than the boy. We see it in Muslim countries, we see it in non-Muslim countries. It's a very prominent trait. It was a trait in the Jahiliyyah society, in the days of ignorance in Arabia, right? That girls were blamed for everything. They were seen as bad omens, and it was young girls that were being buried alive, not young boys. So there, you know, the blame tends to be assigned to women and to girls. And let's face it, society is far less forgiving as a whole, whether it's a Muslim community or the general community, to women when they make mistakes than it is to men. It's you know, a complete double standard that we have in our families and within our communities. Okay, the boy commits zina, we cover it up and we make sure that they'll be able to get married and it'll be okay. A girl commits zina and she will be shamed for the rest of her life. It's not appropriate. Okay, a boy gets caught doing something in public, you know, being at a club. A girl throws off her hijab and gets caught in public without her hijab. She's permanently shamed. That's not fair. Okay, the sin is equal for both the men and for the women. Allah subhanahu wa ta'ala also condemns favoritism, favoring the boy over the girl. And the Prophet sallallahu alaihi wasallam particularly mentioned favoring one son over the daughter. Or when a man messes up, even as a grown man, when he's married, who's the first person that's looked to? It was the wife that messed him up. He was fine before he got married. He was the perfect son. He was the perfect employee. He was the perfect, you know, leader. Until he got married, then everything screwed up. It was her, right? She was the one that came and corrupted him, and she's evil. And subhanAllah, I've actually heard with my own two ears, a non-Muslim friend of mine who was being condemned by his mother, who was being chastised by his mom. And he said, "Your wife is no better than Eve." I'm thinking to myself, like, wait a minute, that's Hawa. You know, this is our mother. This is the mother of mankind. And you're saying she's, you know, you're putting her down in that way. Okay? You're putting her down in that way. So it's a general favoritism and a general hypocrisy and double standard that we have in our societies to assign the blame all, you know, solely to the woman and to absolve the man by any means possible. And this is something that is very important in our religion, the justice of our religion. That yes, Eve did commit a mistake. She did commit dhulm. She did, you know, she did transgress and she committed a sin. And that sin of Eve was for her own desire. And she did betray Adam alayhi salam just as he betrayed her by not stopping him from carrying out the action that he carried out, and by Adam alayhi salam not stopping her. Okay, they both betrayed one another, because when you help someone, when you assist someone in committing evil, then you are acting in a capacity of shaitan, right? Even if it's by your silence, if you are assisting them or paving the way for them to commit that evil. So yes, there is mutual betrayal. There is a sin that they both committed. There is a dhulm that they both committed. But that dhulm, that transgression, is no greater or no less than the dhulm of Adam alayhi salam. So the Prophet sallallahu alayhi wasallam, when he says about, you know, he says that Adam alayhi salam denied. So all of the children of Adam denied. Okay? And he mentioned, the transgression of Hawa. And he mentions, sallallahu alayhi wa sallam, the transgression of the son of Adam, alayhi salam. When we talk about the story of Cain and Abel, Qabil and Habil, and that, you know, everyone that murders afterwards, there's a share of that, right? So this concept of blaming one person, blaming the woman, is something that's not found in Islam. In fact, it is explicitly condemned by Allah and the Messenger, sallallahu alayhi wa sallam. And we can see that that misogynism and that sexism, subhanAllah, would even pollute theology at times, and even lead people to change the stories of prophets and our father and our mother. We ask Allah subhanahu wa ta'ala to be pleased with both of them, and to shower His peace and blessings upon both of them, and to join us with them and with our Messenger sallallahu alayhi wa sallam in Jannat al-Firdaus. Assalamu alaikum wa rahmatullahi wa barakatuh. I hope you enjoyed and benefited from this video. If you did, then please do share it. And if you'd like to follow the rest of the series, then please do click on the top box. And if you'd like to see all of the other episodes and the other videos we have to offer, then please click on the box under that. And don't forget to subscribe to the channel for more amazing content.
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5: Does it matter if somebody wears hijab if they're committing all these other sins? A person may look at their life and see that they commit all these other sins, and they may say to themselves, does it really matter if I wear hijab or not? This is a trick from Shaytan. What Shaytan wants you to do is give up on this one good deed that you are doing. There is no doubt that wearing hijab is indeed very, very hard, and this is why Shaytan will usually attack from that door. He will constantly be on your back, and he will remind you of how hard hijab is. Or if you don't wear hijab, Shaitan will constantly come and remind you that it is indeed very, very hard, and your life is going to change when you wear hijab. And that may be true, but remember, even just wearing hijab, and you may not do any other good deeds or you may commit a lot of other sins, but that wearing of that hijab is still a good deed, and you are still in obedience to Allah subhanahu wa ta'ala. So never ever give up on that hijab, and Allah subhanahu wa ta'ala knows best.
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13: This is the national and international news today, Monday, 20th of July, for Inspire FM, read by Shahin Mirza. Trump says US strikes hit Iran in honour of American soldiers killed. Andy Burnham to become UK's seventh prime minister in a decade. Ryanair profits drop as Iran war puts off passengers and lifts fuel costs. Thousands of youth-led cockroach protesters march towards India's parliament. Spain beat Argentina to win World Cup. Fire crews battle blaze on Arthur's Seat in Edinburgh. Thames Water lenders preparing legal challenge in event of Burnham nationalisation. And that concludes today's news roundup. Next, the Urdu news with Mukarram Abbas.
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Assalamu alaikum warahmatullahi wabarakatuh, guys. Welcome once again to the Fabulous Kids Round Show with, of course, me, your Khalil Muhammad. As usual, we've got the usual goodies that are usually very good and you guys usually like it. Is that usual? I think it is usual, and I hope as usual you guys will join me for the next hour or so here on the Fabulous Kids Round Show. So sit down, put your feet up, get a nice cup of cocoa and chill out with us here on the Kids Round Show.

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6: MashaAllah, what a beautiful, beautiful Nasheed. I love these Nasheed artists. They're absolutely doing a fantastic job for our youth and for all of us out there, inshallah, making us remember Allah subhanahu wa ta'ala and his mighty messenger, Prophet Muhammad sallallahu alayhi wa sallam. 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

Ooh, I feel that the time for the break is coming up. Let me, yep, definitely. Yeah, that break is just around the corner, guys. Listen, make sure you stick around, inshallah. We're going to be back with more fun, interesting stuff and more entertainment for you guys and gals out there. You mans, this is a new munchkins and munchkinettes out there in the wonderful world of Radio Live. 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
6: Alarm! 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

Assalamu alaikum wa rahmatullahi wa barakatuh, my friends. 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Now, I know, can be a bit of a troublemaker sometimes, but you know how we do here on the Kids Round show. It's either fun games, silly quiz questions, or just a lot of nonsense. And that's the way we like to play it, guys. So I hope you're going to join me for the next hour or so, inshallah, here on the fabulous Kids Round show.

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And the hits just keep on coming, guys. Hope you're enjoying the show. Hope it's all good for you, inshallah. Having a good time. Wonderful weather we're having, isn't it? Yep, absolutely beautiful. Right, let's get back into more. Bye.

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3: 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He has prohibited certain things, so do not violate them. About the rest of the things that he has kept silent, out of compassion for you, not because he has forgotten or made a mistake, so leave them alone and refrain from questioning about them."
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2: Now, what they do with what Allah gives them. Now coming back to the arrogance. So the first theme I mentioned to you, I don't want to lose track myself. The first thing was how everything is in service to us, right? Especially the wealthy who have the animals and the cattle and the luggage and all that good stuff. And the sea being subdued, obviously those who can afford sea travel or invest in sea voyages and pay people to go on sea voyages for them. It's talking about the wealthy. Then it was the arrogance of those who show righteousness in the open and are, you know, filthy in secret, right, in the private lives. Then it was they're not going to comply until they're forced. Then it was Allah has the absolute power to punish you. He's choosing not to. So don't be confused that He doesn't have the power to punish you. Now we get to this theme. Allah is now saying, and I've given you so much, even though you disobey me. Even the one who openly and defiantly disobeys Allah, is blasphemous against Allah, does shirk with Allah, denies the existence of Allah, Allah gives him rizq also. Allah gives her rizq also. Allah says, وَيَجْعَلُونَ لِمَا لَا يَعْلَمُونَ نَصِيبًا مِمَّا رَزَقْنَاهُمْ تَاللَّهِ لَتُسْأَلُونَ عَمَّا كُنْتُمْ تَفْتَرُونَ. And among them, among the mushrikun, what do they do? Allah says, and they take from what we gave them, Allah provided them, and they take a piece of that and put it in front of an idol. Right? Of which they have no knowledge. They just come up with it from what Allah provided. Allah says, I swear by Allah, you will be asked about these things that you make up, these things that you create. By the way, why did they put things in front of idols? It was, again, the wealthy coming and putting a nice piece of meat or a freshly baked chocolate cake in front of the giant statue, and everybody else is watching and saying, oh, this is so generous. And all of this, that's that same food he could have given to the poor. He ain't giving it to no poor. He's giving it to this dead statue, right? All for show and display to look religious, you know? The modern version of that is, you know, when politicians go to churches and kiss babies. Right? It's a show. It's a show of religiosity. It's a show of a donation to the church, or we're going to build a new street. And only in election season, right? This is right before election season, you start seeing a lot of visits to religious institutions. I bet you even masajid in this country, politicians show up in election season, you know? And so they practice a lot. You got to give them credit. They do practice. You know, they rehearse everything. Sometimes they mess up. One time, one guy came at Eid Salah in America, and he was running for county elections around the time of Eid, right? So he showed up and asked the masjid if he can just speak to the Muslim community. And he got up there and he's like, I like to speak to all my Muslim brothers and sisters. Assalamu alaikum asas. And I was like, you gotta practice some more, bro. I was sitting in like the third floor. I said it quietly. I was like, wakalima salah pasakalas. But then, now another theme. You remember Allah said, what you show and what you hide? So Allah is now going to talk about one of the things they hide. وَإِذَا بُشِّرَ أَحَدُهُمْ بِالْأُنْثَى ظَلَّ وَجْهُهُ مُسْوَدًّا وَهُوَ كَظِيمٌ. When one of them is given the good news of a daughter, their face turns dark, and they start swallowing their rage. يَتَوَارَى مِنَ الْقَوْمِ مِنْ سُوءِ مَا بُشِّرَ بِهِ. They hide themselves and avoid people. They don't want to make public contact. Hey, so was it a boy or a girl? They don't want to be asked that question because it's an embarrassing answer because it was a girl. Like they are, you know, from the evil of the good news the bad news that's supposed to be good news that he was given, he doesn't even want to talk about the fact that he had a daughter. And so he's hiding his face from people. أَيُمْسِكُهُ عَلَى هُونَ أَمْ يَدُسُّهُ فِي التُّرَابِ. Is he going to keep her alive and live with the humiliation? Or should he just bury her in the dirt? These are the thoughts Allah is exposing the thoughts he's having in his head about the daughter that was born. أَلَا سَاءَ أَمَا يَحْكُمُونَ. What an evil decision these people have made. لِلَّذِينَ يُؤْمِنُونَ بِالْآخِرَةِ لَا يُؤْمِنُونَ بِالْآخِرَةِ مَثَلُ السَّوءِ وَلِلَّهِ الْمَثَلُ الْأَعْلَى. For these people who don't have any iman in the akhirah is the worst example. So now we're transitioning to another component. They were the weak in society, the helpless in society, the baby girl, for example. Why did the arrogant think like that? Why did they think like that about children and about girls? You know why? Because everything to them is an animal. Just like the donkey will serve me, the camel will serve me, the horse will serve me, the sun will also serve me. But the daughter, she's just an expense. And then she's going to be used as a hostage against me later. She's going to marry some guy from the other tribe, and then they're going to put pressure on me to give up some of my land or give them some of the camels or this or that. So she's an expense, she's a liability. So they start, because they're true capitalists, right? So they're looking at everything as, what does this bring to the table for me? Right? So the daughter doesn't bring anything. The daughter doesn't bring any material good to them. So this is a problem for them. And it's also a shame for them, right? So, because it's not, oh, I wasn't man enough to have a son. That kind of thing. Now another, notice. Allah says, وَاللَّهُ خَلَقَكُمْ ثُمَّ يَتَوَفَّاكُمْ مِنْكُمْ. Allah created you, some of you He takes away. وَمِنْكُمْ مَنْ يُرَدُّ إِلَىٰ أَفْذَلِ الْعُمَرِ. Or Umar rather. And among you are those who are taken to very old age. So Allah mentioned baby girls. Then He mentioned very old people. And what happens to very old people? They're also seen as what? Liability. What do they bring to them? They're just eating food. They're getting sick. You got to take care of them all the time. Unnecessary expense. Right? Because this, how are they benefiting me? My young sons can benefit me. In fact, the young sons that were benefiting you, now they're older, you're super old, and the young sons are waiting for you to die. The young sons are like, oh, this old guy, man, he's just coughing all the time and he bosses us around. He can't even tell night from day, and we're supposed to listen to him. Just be, you know, just go, man, your time, old man, your time's over. Just get out of this planet already. Just go, you know. So among you are those who were so powerful at one point, and then you reach old age. And then Allah just, so Allah mentions the second kind of people that they consider liability. وَاللَّهُ فَضَّلَ بَعْضَكُمْ عَلَى بَعْضٍ فِي الرِّزْقِ فَمَنْ الَّذِي فُضِّلُوا بِرَادِّ رِزْقِهِمْ عَلَى مَا مَلَكَتْ أَيْمَانُهُمْ فَهُمْ فِيهِ سَوَاءٌ أَفَبِنِعْمَةِ اللَّهِ يَجْحَدُونَ. Allah makes mention of, Allah has given some of you more than others. Please understand this. Allah did not reveal to us communism, like all of us should make the same amount of money, all of us should live in the same kind of house, humanity should be equal in every way. That's not Islam. Allah designed this world with disparity. There will be some people that will be wealthy, there will be some people that will be poor. Being wealthy in and of itself is not a crime. Being successful in business is not a crime. Being poor is not, God didn't bless you. You know, because the prosperity gospel of Christianity is if you're poor, God didn't bless you. But if you're wealthy, God has blessed you, right? That's not our understanding. Allah has given some more than others. And some people have been given more blessings and more opportunity and more business and more income than others. Some people have been given more power than others. That's the design of Allah. That's the way, the nature of things. But then some people, when they have these blessings, they start thinking of the people who work for them as lesser than them. So because they're the boss, they own the factory, they own the farm, they own the land, then all the employees are basically cows and sheep for them, right? So the thing with cows and sheep is you just got to give them hay and you keep them in a barn and they do for you what they do. Other than that, you don't have to worry about them. But you're not going to feed your cows and your sheep the same food you eat yourself. You wouldn't want that. They're not going to drive the kind of car you're going to drive. They're not going to live the way you live. They're not going to eat the way you eat. They're not going to dress the way you dress. You got to keep a kind of a class difference between the boss and the employee. So Allah says, Allah has provided some of you more than others, but those that have been given more, you would never give what you have to those who you own, your slaves. You wouldn't do that. You're stingy with what Allah has given you. And so فَهُمْ فِيهِ سَوَاءٍ in which case they would become equal. Then Allah also mentioned, so we saw baby girls, we saw the elderly. Now we see وَاللَّهُ جَعَلَ لَكُم مِّنْ أَنفُسِكُمْ أَزْوَاجًا وَجَعَلَ مِّنْ أَزْوَاجِكُمْ بَنِينَ وَحَفَدَ وَرَزَقَكُم مِّنَ الطَّيِّبَاتِ. So Allah then mentions your spouses, your children, your grandchildren. He mentions all of them and says He provided you all kinds of good. All of these are ni'am of Allah. Now, having said all of that, I set the stage for all of it to get to the parable. Now we'll quickly go through the parable, okay? Bear with me. Allah says, Allah has given the example of a slave that is owned. Abdan mamlukan. The first thing I want you to notice, Allah didn't just say abdan, a slave. Obviously, when you use the word slave, it already means owned, doesn't it? So why say slave and then add mamlukan? Mamluk means the one that's the one who's owned. The word abd in the Quran is coined for abd of Allah. Is coined as the servant of Allah, right? And all humanity are actually ibad, right? All of us are just the ibad of Allah. However, Allah distinguishes the abd of Allah from the abd to someone other than Allah with an additional qualifier, abdan mamlukan. Because the Quran listener, if they just heard abd, they would actually immediately assume abd of who? Abd of Allah. But now abdan mamlukan changes that a little bit. It changes the way you think, you process the phrase. The other important thing is that mamluk is an ism maf'ul, which actually could suggest that it's an unnatural state, meaning he wasn't always mamluk. As if, you know, because abd is a sifa, so it's an inherent quality. So somebody is a slave and that's their identity. But they came to be owned. The way you can put that in English is they came to be owned. So that's not their natural state. As if the language already is suggesting that being enslaved or being owned by anyone other than Allah is an unnatural state to be in. So that's Abdan Mamlukan. And it's also suggesting there was a time when you weren't owned. This person being described, they were actually free and they were just the Abdu Allah, but then they became Mamluk. They got owned by somebody else. Now what's that scene? Because you know, slavery was a massive institution globally in the world at the time, and it was a very normal part of Arab life too. So what did Abdan Mamlukan look like? Somebody went to the market where they're buying sheep and horses and camels and cows, and there's also a line of young men and women, and you could buy slave people too. And you're going to go, and if you need somebody who works on the farm, you need a strong slave, right? You need somebody to, you know, impregnate so you can have future generations of slaves. You're going to look for a slave girl. People went to the market just like you go to the market for, you know, buying a certain kind of laptop, a certain kind of car. They went and they're looking for a certain kind of slave, right? They're looking for a certain, so they're looking in the market for the task they have, and they're going to find the one that's going to fit their job for a task, right? So the owner bought the slave for a particular purpose, for a particular agenda. The same way the owner buys a cow and checks, says, "Is this got good milk or what? Can I have a taste test before I buy this cow?" Because then he finds out, he comes back and he buys the cow and finds out the cow is lactose intolerant. I don't know, that's going to be a problem. It's a bad purchase, you know. So Abdan Mamlukan means, okay, so somebody bought him and somebody obviously put thought in before buying him, right? And slave owners, obviously they put thought in before spending money on purchasing these slaves. Okay, so, and then Allah says, this is the qualifier, لا يقدر على شيء. It's a very brief parable. But so the brief language requires us to think even more. لا يقدر على شيء. One meaning of it is, the slave is incapable of anything. What this could mean is, he's capable of his own freedom. He can't get out. The slave is not able to go wherever he wants to go because he's owned. The slave is not able to do anything with his life. The master says, look, I bought you to work on the farm. Your greatest dream in life is to work on the farm. And on the best day of your life, you will work on the farm. And on the worst day of your life, you will work on the farm. And 10 years from now, you will work on the farm. This is why you exist. And by the way, one day you'll get too old, and then that's it. Or I'll sell you to somebody else. Until you die, until your back breaks, you're going to work. That's all I bought you for. The same way I bought the sheep for a very particular task, it doesn't need to do anything else. I bought you for this purpose. This is why you exist. لا يقدر على شيء. He's not able to do anything other than what the master has told him to do. He's very limited in his scope. Almost like a human being treated like an animal. Now people hear about slavery. I'm not going to give you a lecture on slavery, but people hear about slavery and say, you know, it bothers me so much. There used to be slavery and Islam didn't stop it, and you know, and all of that. Another discussion for another time. But really, like, slavery stopped? Honestly, do you know anything about slavery? Slavery was associated with debt. You know that? When somebody was in debt, couldn't pay their debt, they ended up becoming a slave. Okay, well, and it used to be slave to a master, and the master used to have a whip and used to put a chain on the neck or a chain on the ball of the foot so you can't run. Now the masters decided to get together and form corporations and banks and decided, we don't need chains, we can just have your your social security information and your fingerprints, and we can have your ID and we can have your bank information, and now we're going to put you in debt, and now you're going to work your entire life living in rent. We're going to own, you'll never own anything because you're a slave. So you just work as a slave to this company or that company or the other company. And by design, you'll never make enough money to be able to own anything yourself. And even if you think you own something, you probably mortgaged it and you're enslaved to another bank. You're making payments every single month. And if you think you're free to walk away from this whole thing, there's going to be bankruptcy, financial consequences, maybe even jail time. All your assets are going to get seized. But no, you have freedom. They used to have slavery back then. Right. Right. So this idea that somehow we got out of, alhamdulillah, the world doesn't have slavery anymore, doesn't it? Doesn't it? It's just the fence became invisible, that's all. The chain became invisible. It's a digital fence. It's a digital ball and chain. But it's still there. It's still there. And just like the engine behind slavery was debt, I mean, think about debt. And think about how many families are buried in debt, and how many people are killing themselves driving Ubers and working extra three jobs, working from one shop to another, to taxi, to then the butcher place, and then driving a bus, and then doing this, and still not making enough money. And all of that to make the minimum payment on the debt that they owe. All of that. How is that not slavery? How is that not slaving away? You know, and the people that are in charge of these institutions, they don't see you as anything but an account number. Almost like the slave owner used to see the sheep and the cow. That's it. How much can you milk this thing? How much can you? That's all. There's no humanization of it. We saw the reality of that in the subprime mortgage crisis. We saw it. How many people get thrown out of their houses? Does a bank care? Do they even care? You know? So now, these slaves are incapable of getting out of their situation. لا يقدروا على شيء. That's one scenario. There's another scenario. And the other scenario is, لا يقدروا على شيء means the slave is useless. He's not capable of doing anything. The guy bought the slave so he can take care of the horses. And he brings the slave home and he says, oh, go take care of the horse. I'm scared of horses. Go take care of the horse. The horse kicks him in the face. He's like, oh, I can't do it. Or every time he starts, you know, scraping the horse, he starts bleeding the horse. He goes, it's better you don't take care of the horse. You know what? And the owner's like, why did I buy this slave? This is the most useless slave ever. Okay, can you at least clean the window? He cleans the window, breaks the window. I said, okay, can you at least fix the fence? He's fixing the fence, the whole rest of the fence falls over. All right, so he's like, yeah, this guy, I can't do anything with this. Now the thing would, if he had a sheep that didn't give him enough wool, if the slave owner had a cow that didn't give him enough milk, what would he do? It's time for some burgers. Right? Like, if the slave is not doing his job, he's disposable. Get rid of him. Why keep on paying the expense for a slave that's useless? Allah gives the example of someone who's enslaved by anyone other than Allah. Anyone other than Allah, not only can they not get out, but at the moment they're not capable of providing the service for which they were bought, you don't even have to spell out what happens next. You don't even have to spell out. Remember all the examples Allah gave of the things that serve you? If any of those things stopped serving you, you'd get rid of them. And the arrogant are such, when the elderly stop serving them, when the children, the daughters don't serve them, they try to get rid of those too. And yet Allah is flipping that image, because they think they're the owner, right? The elite thought they're the owner. Allah is making them sound like you're the actual owner. Now imagine, what if you were owned and you didn't provide any service, what should be done with you? And now the flip side, which gets so incredible. On the one hand, you had this helpless slave. On the flip side, Allah would have said, and look at this slave and compare them to the slave of Allah. Allah didn't even say that. He didn't say, وَعَبْدًا لِلَّهِ عَبْدًا لِلَّهِ رَزَقْنَاهُ. He said, وَمَنْ رَزَقْنَاهُ وَمَنْ. And some, let's compare this person to somebody that we provided. That we provide. Allah interjects himself into the ayah. The first part was a slave who is owned. The master was not mentioned. As if those masters aren't even worthy of mention, and as if they are enslaved to nothing. But Allah is worthy of mention. So Allah says, and we provided. And now Allah didn't say, I own someone. Allah says, we provided. Meaning the first thing Allah does for his slave is that he provides for them. Man razaqnahu. Now think about the slave owner. When the slave owner bought the slave, was that for the slave's benefit or the owner's benefit? The owner's benefit. And Allah begins the relationship by benefiting who? The slave. The relationship begins with the benefit to the slave. Not the you can't benefit Allah. You cannot benefit Allah. Study the history of slavery and understand the depth of this analogy that Allah has given. Study the history of slavery. Study, for example, the history of slavery in the United States. I live in Texas. Texas is one of the wealthiest, if not soon to be the wealthiest state in the United States. It's like the seventh biggest economy in the world now, right? And Texas has big money, like old money. When New York banks and Wall Street and Hollywood and California side or New York side, when they need money for investment, they fly over to Texas and ask some of the old big guns to pour in their money, because they got serious oil money and serious old land money. Hundreds of thousands of acres of farmland in Texas, owned by certain families. And guess where that wealth came from? From slave labor. For centuries before, they had slaves that they were laboring on that farm, paying next to nothing, beating to death, breeding them like cows and sheep, so they can continue to build their empire, and now they have those empires. Now some states in the United States have recognized that the wealth that has now come in the hands of certain families, historically they were only able to acquire that wealth through slave labor. And so the descendants of those slaves, they're trying to do some legislation to try to give them some kind of reparations for it. But the reality is there is no reparation for it. That's just the reality of it. And they built their entire massive empire on this one institution, where they benefited from it tremendously. The French were treating the colonized Africans no different than slaves. The hypocrisy of the French that have Lady Liberty given as a gift to the United States, and they talk about, you know, liberty and freedom and, you know, the French Revolution for white people, right? Because everybody else is just cattle. Everybody else is just cattle. And even when they left the Congos, even when they left the African countries, they left them in severe debt and to pay them penalties like slaves. They wanted to keep them enslaved. That's their formula, right? Now Allah is saying, when you enslave yourself to Allah, understand the fundamental difference. Every other slave owner enslaves you to benefit themselves. Allah enslaves you, and the beginning of that relationship is razaqnahu. We provide him. We provide him. Subhanallah. You can't benefit Allah. مَا أُرِيدُ مِنْهُمْ مِنْ رِزْقٍ. Allah says, I don't want any rizq. I'm not like these false gods where you have to go put sacrifices in front of them. You have to put something in front of them to get something you want. Allah is not asking you for anything. He doesn't need anything from you. You know? And then on top of all of that, then Allah says, وَمَنْ رَزَقْنَاهُ مِنَّا رِزْقًا حَسَنًا. From ourselves. Like Allah went out of His way to give, and He gave a beautiful rizq. Now, the idea of Allah provided someone means Allah made someone wealthy. Right? What's the poorest job description? You know? Slave. Slave. And we saw just another slave just now who's helpless, can't get out of their situation. They're in the most desperate situation. By contrast, Allah says the slave of Allah is wealthy. Allah provided him. And provided him beautifully. And look at the description of Allah's slave. He says, وَمَنْ رَزَقْنَاهُ رِزْقًا حَسَنًا فَهُوَ يُنْفِقُ مِنْهُ سِرًّا وَجَهْرًا. He spends from it. Wait. The slave spends from it? The Arab notion was, who spends? The master spends. Allah's slave is empowered by Allah instead of being restricted, you can't do anything. No, Allah empowers the slave, Allah gives the slave beautiful rizq, and he has so much rizq that now he starts giving that rizq to others. He starts spending on others, he becomes charitable. The idea of being charitable was associated with the elite, and now it's being associated with the slave of Allah. It's so beautiful. It's as if Allah is saying, you might think you're wealthy, the truly wealthy is the slave of Allah who gives. فَهُوَ يُنْفِقُ مِنْهُ. But He added this interesting qualifier, سِرًّا وَجَهْرًا, secretly and openly. Do you remember about the elite, how openly they show giving and secretly they're filthy? Secretly they're miserly, secretly they cheat their workers, they don't give their daughter, they want to bury their daughter, right? They think of their family members as a liability and an expense. And Allah says when someone becomes the slave of Allah, Allah gives them so much, on their own they start giving. And they don't just give when people are watching. They give even secretly, which means that they are giving genuinely. They're not giving because they're forced to give. They're not giving because Allah compelled them. Or they're not giving to show to somebody else. They're just giving all the time because they reckon their relationship with Allah is, my master is generous with me, I will be generous with humanity. That's the relationship. It's not my master put me in slavery because he needs something from me. He's using me for a service, and if I don't provide that service, he'll do away with me. That relationship of fear isn't there. That relationship of control isn't there. It's actually a relationship of gratitude. Allah has provided rizq, and I'm gonna show gratitude by being generous to others. So the slave has been empowered. It's almost as if Allah is describing a slave and a free person. The slave can't do anything, and the free person can spend as they please, even spend on others. This is Allah's way of describing that slavery to other than Allah is slavery, and slavery to Allah is freedom. That this is almost like this is an ayah of liberty itself. It's liberty itself. And so look at the conclusion of this ayah. Alhamdulillah. Praise and gratitude belongs to Allah. A timeless. Allah could have said, wa yahmadullah. The slave praises Allah. Allah said, Alhamdulillah, as if to say, whether there's a slave of Allah giving or not giving, hamd of Allah will always exist. The ones who don't want to come to Allah and the ones who come to Allah, if even none of them existed, the hamd of Allah would still be there. Alhamdulillah ala kulli hal. But it's almost also describing the rationale. One came to the slavery of Allah because they recognized how much Allah gives them. They didn't come to Allah because Allah forced them. They didn't come to Allah running from something else. They came to Allah running towards Him out of the sentiment of recognizing everything He's done for them. This is another interesting and beautiful contrast between the slavery of other than Allah and Allah. The one who wants to use you doesn't care about you. You're only useful to them so long as you do what they need you to do for their own benefit. First of all, you can't benefit Allah. Second of all, Allah is out of His way loving and caring for you. Even if you show no love and care for Him. Even then He's loving and caring towards you. And that's the foundation that Allah has given in this ayah, even in the words, Alhamdulillah. And then He says, بَلْ أَكْثَرُهُمْ لَا يَعْلَمُونَ. But the majority of them, the reality is the majority of them, they just have no knowledge. When I opened today's lecture, I read the two ayats before this one, and I want you to hear them and contemplate them on your own. وَيَعْبُدُونَ مِن دُونِ اللَّهِ مَا لَا يَمْلِكُ لَهُمْ رِزْقًا مِنَ السَّمَاوَاتِ وَالْأَرْضِ. And they worship besides Allah something that has no control of any provision, not from the skies, not from the land. وَلَا يَسْتَطِيعُونَ. And they're not capable either. فَلَا تَضْرِبُوا لِلَّهِ الْأَمْثَالِ. Then don't stop coming up with theories and examples and scenarios to describe Allah. إِنَّ اللَّهَ يَعْلَمُ وَأَنْتُمْ لَا تَعْلَمُونَ. It is Allah, in fact, who knows. You're the ones who don't know. Now that Allah says, don't stop, don't make theories and case scenarios about God to help you to make your conceptions of God made based on your examples, you're not qualified to give examples of Allah. Allah knows and you don't know. Then he says, then Allah gives an example. ضَرَبَ اللَّهُ مَثَلًا. SubhanAllah. There are two examples in a row. One of them we did today. The other one is the ayah right after this one. Allah will give another example of another slave. Another scenario, and we'll inshallah talk about that scenario tomorrow. Barakallahu li wa lakum fil Qur'an al-Hakim wa nafa'ani wa iyyakum bil ayati wa dhikr al-Hakim. Assalamu alaykum wa rahmatullahi ta'ala wa barakatuh.
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12: السلام عليكم ورحمة الله تعالى وبركاته. أعوذ بالله من الشيطان الرجيم. وضرب الله مثل الرجلين أحدهما أبكم لا يقدر على شيء وهو كل على مولاه أينما يوجهه لا يأتي بخير هل يستوي هو ومن يأمر بالعدل وهو على 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Today we're going to together try and contemplate ayah number 76 of Surah An-Nahl. This is the second parable in a row. Allah gave the example of two slaves yesterday that we talked about, abdan mamlukan and man razaqnahu minna rizqan hasanan fahuwa yunfiq minhu jahran wa sirran or sirran wa jahran, meaning the one who is enslaved and owned and has no control and the other one who spends secretly and openly. We made that comparison yesterday. This is the immediate next ayah. And I'll start again by translating it. And you will notice that in the translation also that there is an example being given and then Allah pulls out of the example what I called tajreed before. Daraballahu mathalan, Allah strikes yet another example. Rajulaini ahaduhuma abkamu, two men, one of them is mute. Abkam also means someone who's not very smart. Abkam also means someone who you are not able to make them understand and they're not able to make anybody else understand. So somebody who has a communication problem, both receiving information and giving information. La yufhim wa la yufham. Okay? So one of them is mute or incapable of effective communication. La yaqdiru ala shay, similar phrase from last time, incapable of anything. Wa huwa kallun ala mawlahu, and he is a dull instrument when it comes to, or a burden, if a burden on his Mawla. I won't translate Mawla yet. We're going to have to dig a little bit deeper. So we'll leave the word as is. This servant is, or this man is a burden on his Mawla. أَيْنَمَا يُوَجِّهُ لَا يَأْتِي بِخَيْرٍ, whichever direction his Mawla points him in, he brings about no good. لَا يَأْتِي بِخَيْرٍ. هَلْ 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straight path. This again, one of a loaded parable that Allah has given. And before I dive into this parable, I'll share a disclaimer with you. A large number of mufassirun, when they interpret this ayah, they have a certain interpretation of what this means. And basically, to summarize, they're saying that the first parable, even though it's describing a man who is a burden on his master, or a burden on his mawla, is actually referring to idols. It's referring to idols. And so the parable represents false gods, because the statue cannot speak, the statue cannot do anything, and that's how they interpret that. And then on the flip side, the one who commands to good and is on a straight path, they interpret that respectfully to refer to Allah. Like Allah is the one who commands to good and Allah is the one who's on a straight path. I personally, as much as I have respect for our tradition, I don't find that interpretation as convincing at all. I think there's other ways, there's another way of looking at this parable. So I'm openly, just from the start, letting you know, disclaimer, that I am offering an alternative explanation for what Allah Azza wa Jalla is saying, which I feel is more consistent with the message of the surah and with the rest of the Quran and internally within the ayah itself. So I'm going to present what I find more convincing, and I find it almost disingenuous to represent a view that I'm not convinced of. So I encourage you to do your own reading
2: and come to your own conclusion for that. And if you've been listening to me for some time, then you'll know that I'm a big proponent of people thinking for themselves. You can learn something from me, that's great. You can learn something from others also. But until Muslims learn to study and investigate and ask questions and think for themselves, the ummah is not going to move forward. We're not going to move forward just by listening and just sitting back, right? This is the entire premise of our religion is Allah wants, you know, His servants to be independent thinkers, and He wants them to be autonomous. He wants them to be able to operate on their own, right? Which is why constantly the believer is being compared to someone who's walking with a light. The idea of you walking and you walking with a light means you can figure things out yourself. You can figure out which way to go. So there's this enabling that Allah is encouraging in the ummah that all of us, none of us, even if I study my entire life, I'm going to be a student and so are you, and that's okay. Some students can be ahead of other students and that's fine, but all of us have to be on a path of learning and we have to remain open to being corrected and learning more and enhancing our understanding. So that's just a general message for all of you in your own journey towards learning from Allah's word and learning from the sunnah of His messenger sallallahu alaihi wasallam. In any case, so let's talk first about the example itself and what kind of scene is Allah painting. Basically what Allah is talking about here is He's going to compare two men, rajulaini. And by using that word, two men, it's like Allah is describing two people that are kind of equal, or if you saw them, you'd think same thing, same height, same physical ability, they look pretty much the same, right? So He's starting off with two that apparently, on the outside, look equally capable, equal in all respects, okay? Ahaduhuma abkamu, that the first of them is abkam, he can't speak. And I told you abkam also means not just someone who's mute, who can't speak, but also someone who la ya'qil, doesn't think clearly. Also means la yufham wa la yufham, like I said. He cannot make other people understand what he's saying, and he has a hard time understanding what other people are saying. So he's got a kind of a disorder, if you will, right? A mental disability, if you will, a processing disability. And this is one of them. And then Allah now adds to this image of this person who has this disability, He adds, لَا يَقْدِرُ عَلَى شَيْءٍ. On top of that, he's not capable of doing anything. So now we already saw one problem. He has a communication disorder, right? Let's just summarize that as a communication disorder, right? Which means if you were to hire a person like that, you're going to have a hard time because if you try to tell them something, they're not going to understand. And in the off chance that they do understand, and they have to go tell somebody else what, you know, pass on your instructions, they're not going to be able to communicate that to them. So they've got that disability. But even if they don't have that disability and you ask them to do some other task that doesn't involve communication, Allah makes the problem even more grand by saying, لَا يَقْدِرُ عَلَى شَيْءٍ. He's not in control of anything. He's not capable of anything. So it's as if even physical basic tasks, he just can't do them. Or perhaps it's an explanation of the previous, if you cannot communicate, then what you really can't do anything, right? So it's elaborating the first problem, لَا يَقْدِرُ عَلَى شَيْءٍ. Here's where things get interesting. Allah adds, وَهُوَ كَلٌّ عَلَى مَوْلَاهُ. This is not from the perspective of the man who has this disability. Now Allah is describing someone else in this picture. And this someone else is called his mawla. His mawla. So the word mawla, which comes from wali, waliyul amr is someone who takes responsibility for you. Now in Arabic, the slave owner can also be called a mawla, that's true. They can be called a mawla because they are responsible and they've taken charge of a certain slave. But actually a mawla can also be a guardian. A mawla could be your uncle, a mawla could be your older brother, a mawla could be your boss, it could be your employer. A mawla could be somebody who hired you temporarily. A mawla could be any kind of authority. Let's say, you know, In one scenario, you have your son, and he doesn't have school in the summer. He's a teenager, and your brother has a mechanic shop, and you say to your brother, hey, take your nephew and just keep him for the summer, teach him something about cars. So in that summer, his uncle is his mawla. He's taking care of him, he's responsible for him, he becomes his mawla. So any position of responsibility or mentorship or protection, any of those relationships can actually be considered mawla. In that sense, all of you that are ahead of a family are the mawla of your family. In that sense, you're all the mawla of your family, right? So whenever you take charge or responsibility or, you know, stewardship over somebody, then you become their mawla also. So now, by using that word, Allah is, while seems to be talking about the master and slave dynamic that used to exist in the ancient world, He's not limiting it to that. There's more possibility. Maybe this is a son for somebody who works in a farm, and they're, you know, they're the mawla of their son, but the son can't speak properly, can't communicate properly, can't understand properly, can't help him at all. And Allah says, well, huwa kallun ala mawla. So let me now explain to you what the word kal means. Kal in Arabic, it actually means to become incapable, or to become, you know, ajiz, meaning you run out of energy. Like imagine if you're on a treadmill or something, or you're running a marathon and you've just run out of steam, you're done, right? And you collapse. At that point, you're experiencing kal, right? The word kal actually also comes, kalun, comes in Arabic to describe a knife that's no longer sharp. So the knife that becomes blunt and it's no longer any use, that's actually kal, okay? So an instrument that no longer serves its purpose. Now let's understand why this word is being used here. It's as if the servant or this helper, this whoever this person is who's got this disorder, he's as useless to the master as a knife that won't cut, right? Now let's think about the word, or the knife or the hammer or whatever that's supposed to have a certain kind of efficacy, certain kind of function. You see, the knife has no intentions of its own. The knife is it only acts according to the intention of its mawla, if you will, right? So it's the will of the authority, or I'll use the word master, the will of the master is being executed by the knife. So the knife is simply an instrument for the intent of the one wielding it, the one holding it. So by using this description, it's as if Allah is saying, here's this person who's supposed to be at the service of his mawla, help his mawla in some way, but even though he's in the hands of his mawla, he's as useless as the mawla holding a knife that won't cut. He can't do anything with him. He can't give him any instruction, can't put him to any use. I'm reminding you of something I said yesterday when it came to slavery and servitude, and that is that guardians or protectors or even slave owners, son is good for, right? Not helping out with the rent, not helping out with the business, not even going to school, no, nothing. This is kallun ala mawlahu. Right? Kallun ala mawlahu. So sometimes it happens that a family member feels like a burden. Sometimes it's an employee that feels like a burden. Right? Sometimes in the military, one of the soldiers feels like a burden. Like they're more a liability than an asset. Right? This is the idea. So now, aynama yuwajjihu, whichever direction the master puts him in, he says, okay, you can't do this, do this instead. Okay, you can't do this, try this instead. He starts giving him, and by the way, if he couldn't do the difficult task, you would imagine the next task he will give him is an easier task. He can't do that either. He goes, okay, at least easier than this one. Can't do that either. This one. Can't do that. Can't do anything. So the phrase is, whatever direction the master puts him in, لا يأتي بخير, he brings forward no good. And again, from the previous parable, why were masters doing that? For benefiting themselves. Why did he buy the slave? To enhance his wealth. To get some work done around the house, around the farm, around the business, around the trade. Right? And now there's no return on investment, no ROI coming his way for this investment that he made. This is one part of the scenario. So it sounds like one half of this ayah, or the first part of this ayah, is describing a useless servant. That's what it sounds like, and useless in every possible way. And now it's actually getting to the point where the master doesn't see a purpose at all for this servant, except that he's just a burden. That's all. That's all that's left of him. Now what's on the flip side? You would imagine that the contrary will be, oh, here's a useful servant who does what the master wants him to do, who provides the service. That's what you expect. But the Quran is all about the unexpected, isn't it? So what's on the flip side? All of a sudden, Allah says, وَمَنْ هَلْ يَسْتَوِي هُوَ, is he going to be equal himself? وَمَنْ يَأْمُرُ بِالْعَدْلِ وَهُوَ عَلَى صِرَاطٍ, and to someone who commands to justice and is committed to a straight path. Like that doesn't sound like an example anymore. That sounds like a believer who commands to justice and is walking on the straight path. So we've left the parable. One way of looking at this is, it's harder to look at it that way, but still, one way to look at this is, you haven't left.

And what he says about that servant of Allah is, someone who commands to justice. وَهُوَ عَلَى صِرَاطٍ مُسْتَقِيمٍ. Now, I've given you the image, but now we're going to try to understand what we can learn from this. What is it that Allah is getting at, perhaps, from this painting that he's painted in this ayah? Let's go back to the Arabs of the time. You know, one of the reasons that the very powerful wealthy, I'll give you one scenario from the seerah, then I'll come to our times. There's one report in the seerah, not sure of its authenticity, but there was a time early in Islam when three of the most powerful of the Arabs in Mecca, Abu Sufyan, Akhnas ibn Shuraiq, and Abu Jahl, these three guys started hearing the Quran, and they were openly saying, this is magic, this is a liar, this is poetry, he's gone insane, all these things. But something about the Quran attracted them. So one of them showed up late at night to the house of the Prophet ﷺ and stuck his wall to the ear and started listening to the Prophet ﷺ recite Quran. And the other one also showed up, but he was on the other wall. And the third one also showed up, and he was on the third wall, and they didn't know that they were on three different walls, listening to Quran. And before morning came, they're trying to sneak back out, and they run into each other. And they're like, what are you doing here? And he's like, what are you doing here? And it became clear, they can't help but listen to the Quran. So they made each other promise, hey, we can't be seen like this again. Because by day, we tell the youth of this city, and we tell the public of this city, stay away from this man, don't listen to this Quran. And by night, we can't help ourselves listening to it. We gotta come up with an agreement that we're not going to put ourselves in this position again. And according to the report, this happened three nights in a row. Right? Until they finally just, you know, we can't risk this. This is too risky. The issue is, they're finding something divine in the Quran. If you were to accept this report, they're finding something true in the Quran, but they can't afford to say it, can they? They can't afford to say it. Because if they say it, that's going to be a huge problem. Those of you that do listen to my lectures, many of you come and tell me you listen to my lectures every night and it helps you go to sleep. You're welcome. But today, before you go to sleep, listen to this part again. This is an important piece of understanding the seerah of the Prophet ﷺ. You see, the haram, the Kaaba, was surrounded by idols. Those idols were not just worshipped by the people of Mecca. Some of those idols belonged to different tribes in the area, around the region. That's one of the reasons all the tribes had respect for Mecca. So now, all the different tribes, when they want to worship their god, where do they come? They come to Mecca. So they get what you call religious tourism money. So all this outside money comes in, they're going to stay in Mecca, they're going to buy food in Mecca, they're going to, you know, get services in Mecca, they're going to probably make donations at the house in Mecca, etc., etc. And this is an entire religious tourism industry that is giving a lot of money into Mecca. And who's benefiting from it? The wealthy in Mecca are getting even wealthier, right? Here's another thing. The Arabs, the Quraysh, they want to travel and go to Syria and buy things from Syria, because Syria is connected to the rest of Europe, so they want to get the European goods from the Roman Empire and beyond, and they want to bring that back to Mecca and travel all the way to Yemen, which is then connected to Africa and Asia, and they want to buy the goods from Europe and sell them to the Asian market, and then buy the goods from the Asian market and sell them in the European market. You see, they're in the import-export business. But in order to do that, Syria is very cold in the winter. So they have to go to Syria in the summer, when it's nice to travel towards Syria. And Yemen is very hot in the summer. So it's smarter to go to Yemen when it's cold. The problem is, when it's nice weather outside, there are plenty of Arab bandits waiting on the highway to rob you, right? So what most people used to do is they used to go to Syria in the winter, and they used to go to Yemen in the summer, burning hot. Why? Because it's too hot for the robber to sit outside and say, man, aaj aaya nahi koi bhi nahi aaya yaar, kya yaar? Like they're just sitting outside like, hey, nobody came, it's too hot out here. Or they're sitting in the cold waiting for somebody to come. It's safer to travel in harsh weather. But for the Arabs, because all of these tribes had their gods in Mecca, and these tribes are used to robbing other tribes, the only tribe they will not rob is who? Quraysh. So Quraysh can go conveniently to Syria in the summer, and they can go to Yemen in the winter, and all year, import,

0: export, import, export. Money, money, money, money, all year. And the only reason they have this security is because what's around the Kaaba? The idols. There's another reason. Another piece was because of the year of the elephant and other things that happened in Arab history, the Quraysh had a very superior social status. These are the people that take care of all of our gods. These are special people. These people are chosen by the gods. Right? So now they have economic security, they have a social high status, and they have political security, physical security. Their economics and their social status and their politics are all protected because of the idols. So when they hear the Quran speak against the idols, and they secretly they hear the Quran and say, makes sense. If they speak about it openly, what's going to happen? Their economics will be in danger, their politics will be in danger, their social position will be in danger. So now they're thinking, man, I mean, it makes sense. I don't think I should say anything though. I think I need to keep quiet because the price of opening my mouth is too heavy. What is the word for someone who doesn't speak? Abkam. Someone who cannot speak is abkam. Now go back. Allah gives the example of two men. One of them is abkam. Ahaduhuma abkam. One of them is mute, can't speak. Doesn't truly under, and they're thinking, look, if we speak, I can see that our economy will be disrupted and people will attack us and kill us. They're going to become, all of those tribes will become our enemy. Hey, you killed my idol, you killed my idol, you killed my idol. We're all going to attack Makkah. We're going to make too many enemies if we destroy these idols, right? So they're thinking about their protection from the people, and their mind is not going far enough to think we need to seek the protection of Allah. They're thinking about our rizq is going to stop, and they're forgetting to think about the raziq, the one who actually provides rizq. They're thinking about their izzah and the status that they get, and فَلِلَّهِ الْعِزَّةِ, Allah alone owns all dignity and respect. They're forgetting that. So their mind isn't going far enough to understand. So just like abkam is someone who can't really think, their thought process is limited to the world's social status, the world's political ambitions, and the world's economic objectives. That's it. They can't think further than that. Like Allah says elsewhere in the Quran, ذَلِكَ مَبْلَغُهُم مِّنَ الْعِلْمِ. That is the extent of their knowledge. They can't go, they can't think beyond that. And the Quran is starting from thinking beyond that. You have to think about the longer objective. So now Allah, it's as if Allah is describing, it started off sounding like, you know, these rich people that were listening, they had slaves. So when you start the example, it sounds like they're being described as the owner and they have useless slaves. And as you start thinking about the example, you realize actually Allah is the owner and they're the useless slaves. They're the ones who don't know, because Allah created human beings to be able to stand up for justice. Allah created human beings as thoughtful beings that can speak the haqq. Speak the truth. There's even a deeper problem. The deeper problem is, why did Allah bring the final messenger, sallallahu alaihi wasallam, and why did Allah bring the Quran in Makkah? Well, why Makkah? Thousands of years before, Ibrahim alayhi salam made dua here, as he was building the Kaaba. And he made dua that this should be a place where all of humanity will turn to find the one true God. That was his dua for this place. And this place had no natural resources that makes it livable. It's not a livable place. And if you've gone to Mecca, you probably try to go for Umrah or anything else in either you go in Ramadan or you go in one of the not so hot seasons. Right? And they know that, so the tickets are more expensive in the nicer months. Right? But people don't go there for the weather. Like, that's not exactly a vacation hotspot. But what did Allah do? Allah, like, unusually created a water supply there. Allah created a city there where there was no logical reason to have a city. If you've ever traveled in Saudi Arabia, even now, and you're traveling between Mecca and Medina, or you're traveling to Taif or anywhere else, what do you see most of the way? Do you see cities and trees and all these years, man, all these years, and it's still uninhabited. Like, that place is so unlivable that even after all this time, you know, you would think it's the center, the capital of the Ummah, so some people are going to leave Indonesia and India and Africa and they're going to settle down in you know, some neighborhood 2 hours away from Makkah. Ain't nobody living out there. That's not a place to be able, you can't live there. And Allah created a livable environment. The question is, why did Allah create a livable environment in Makkah? Why did He allow that to happen? For one reason, so that He could be worshipped alone. That like this city only exists as a city for the worship of Allah. You could say other things about any other city on earth, but you cannot say that about Makkah. Makkah was created by Allah as a city just so He could be worshipped. So the people in charge of that city are actually, their Mawla is Allah. And He put them in that city so they can serve His cause. And finally, He gave them Allah's word. And Allah's word speaks the truth. When they hear Allah's word and it doesn't reach, they can't say it, because like the leaders of Quraysh were saying to each other, hey, don't let our youth hear. Don't let our youth listen, that we're actually listening to this. We got to keep our mouth shut. We got to remain abkam. We got to remain abkam. And why can't we remain? If you ask them privately, hey, by the way, what's the big problem? No, it makes sense. It makes total sense. Listen, we can't afford to do that. You have to think about this. This is a serious issue. We are incapable. Our hands are tied. Our hands are tied politically. Our hands are tied economically. Our hands are tied in our tribal system. What can we do?
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15: This is the national and international news today, Monday, 20th of July, for Inspire FM, read by Shahin Mirza. Trump says US strikes hit Iran in honour of American soldiers killed. Andy Burnham to become UK's 7th Prime Minister in a decade. Ryanair profits drop as Iran war puts off passengers and lifts fuel costs. Thousands of youth-led cockroach protesters march towards India's parliament. Spain beat Argentina to win World Cup. Fire crews battle blaze on Arthur's Seat in Edinburgh. Thames Water lenders preparing legal challenge in event of Burnham nationalisation. And that concludes today's news roundup. Next, the Urdu news with Mukarram Abbas.
16: Inspire FM ki Urdu news ke saath, main hoon Mukarram Abbas. 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
17: 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We are now going to play for you the Daily Iman Booster, a series of short reminders to boost the heart and soul.

0: So we said that the equation of shaitan is to create an insecurity and then give you a haram solution to it. So then what about Adam alayhi salam? What happened to Adam alayhi salam? What would drive Adam and Eve to eat from the tree that Allah subhanahu wa ta'ala told them not to eat from? And this is really, really significant because Iblis creates an insecurity in Adam alayhi salam. And what is that insecurity? That, you know, مَا نَهَاكُمَا رَبُّكُمَا عَنْ هَذِي الشَّجَرَةِ. Your Lord did not prohibit either one of you from this tree, except that Allah subhanahu wa ta'ala, you know, knows that if you eat from that tree, you will either become angels or you will become from al-Khalideen. You'll live forever in paradise. Okay, so he creates this insecurity that you know you're going to leave Jannah, you know that you're going to be expelled, you know that if you don't eat from this tree, if you don't do something about this, then you know you're going to eventually end up out of Jannah and so on and so forth, which subhanAllah ends up happening exactly as a result of what they would do. So Iblis creates an insecurity. Adam alayhi salam and Hawa start to worry about themselves. You know, why did Allah subhanahu wa ta'ala stop us from that tree? And so what does Iblis do? So this is one thing. This is the first part of the equation. Create the insecurity. What's the second thing? The haram solution. The solution is not make dua to Allah subhanahu wa ta'ala. Ask Allah subhanahu wa ta'ala to grant you eternity in paradise, or ask Allah subhanahu wa ta'ala to make you like the angels or so on and so forth, or give you give you khuld, give you eternity, give you mulkun la yabla, give you, you know, dominion or possessions that would never spoil. He doesn't say go worship Allah more, go make dua more, but he suggests disobedience, right? And he makes that the only option for Adam alayhi salam and Hawa. Now, what does he do? وَقَاسَمَهُمَا. Allah subhanahu wa ta'ala says he swore to them. Obviously, shaitan has nothing to lose. He doesn't care if he breaks an oath. He took an oath. قَاسَمَهُمَا إِنِّي لَكُمَا لَمِنَ النَّاصِحِينَ. Look, I'm just trying to give you good advice here. I'm just giving you sincere advice. Right? SubhanAllah, those are the words of every shaitan in your life. Look, I'm just looking out for you here. I'm just trying to make things easier for you. I'm just trying to make things better for you. I have nothing to gain from this. I'm just telling you. You know my situation, my position. But, you know, for you, I'm just letting you know. I'm just giving you advice and so on and so forth. And Adam alayhi salam and Hawa, they fell for it. Now there's a very powerful conversation that takes place between Sheth, the Prophet Sheth alayhi salam, who is the son of Adam alayhi salam. He asks his father, he says, Ya abati, atasma'u lishaytan wa ta'asir rahman? Would you really listen to, why did you listen to shaytan and disobey the most merciful? It doesn't make sense. Why would you listen to the shaytan when he said, Inni lakuma lamina nasihin, that I'm a sincere advisor to you? You know who Allah is. You know Ar-Rahman. Would you listen to shaytan and disobey the most merciful? Listen to what Adam alayhi salam says. He says, Wallahi ya bunayya, I swear by Allah, O my son, ma dhanantu anna ahadan yuqsimu billahi kadhiba. I didn't think that anyone would swear by Allah and be a liar. It's the husn of dhan that Adam has. Remember we said, shaytan has su' of dhan. He assumes evil of people. Right? Adam alayhi salam assumed good of shaitan. That when he said, I swear by Allah, he said, I didn't think that anyone could possibly swear by Allah and be telling a lie at the same time. So there were numerous factors that play into Adam alayhi salam and Hawa eating from that tree. The insecurity was created, the solution was presented, and the one presenting the solution presented himself as a sincere advisor. Right? Because when someone's marketing to you, what else do they have to do? They have to look legit, right? They have to present themselves in a manner, in which they portray themselves as earnest and sincere. And look, this is for your good. This is not me trying to make money off of you, right? This isn't me trying to get rich off of you. This is because you need the product, not that I need you to buy the product. So shaitan presents himself as an earnest advisor, as a sincere advisor, and Adam alayhi salam and Hawa, they fell for that. However, one thing that distinguishes the two, which is very important, Fudayl ibn Iyad, rahimahullah, he says that Adam alayhi salam sinned out of desire, out of simple desire. It was shahwa. It was desire. Shaitan, on the other hand, sinned out of pride. So Adam found it easier to come back to Allah subhanahu wa ta'ala. Because if a person sins out of desire, it's a lot easier to turn back to Allah. But if a person sins out of pride, they're more likely to be like shaitan and to abstain from tawbah, abstain from repentance, and maintain their reckless course. So Allah understands, Allah has created us in that way, that we will at times fall to our desires. But the point is that we draw back to Allah subhanahu wa ta'ala immediately when that happens, and we don't let that continue, and we don't persist in that state of disobedience, and we don't allow that insecurity to remain. Instead, we find security in knowing that Allah is forgiving, and we ask Allah for His forgiveness. Assalamu alaikum wa rahmatullahi wa barakatuh. I hope you enjoyed and benefited from this video. If you did, then please do share it. And if you'd like to follow the rest of the series, then please do click on the top box. And if you'd like to see all of the other episodes and the other videos we have to offer, then please click on the box under that. And don't forget to subscribe to the channel for more amazing content.
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0: The Prophet ﷺ told us exactly what happened when Adam ﷺ and Hawa ate from the tree. Now obviously they disobeyed Allah subhanahu wa ta'ala, and this was the first time that Adam alayhi salam had disobeyed Allah subhanahu wa ta'ala. He didn't know what sin was like. He didn't know what repentance was like. And Allah really tells us in the Quran about the beneficial aspects of Adam alayhi salam's making that mistake in his repentance. We don't have anything about what type of tree it was. It's insignificant if he ate from an apple tree or a fig tree or whatever it may be. Just that Adam alayhi salam ate from something that Allah subhanahu wa ta'ala prohibited him from eating from. And Adam alayhi salam felt this great sense of remorse, this great sense of regret. But one of the things that leads to regret and leads to remorse is this concept of hayat, this concept of shame. That you actually feel shameful when you commit that sin. And haya, having that shyness with Allah subhanahu wa ta'ala, is one of the greatest hindrances to disobeying Him. It stops you, it holds you. So even though you desire something, you hold yourself back and you say, well, I can't do this while Allah subhanahu wa ta'ala is watching me with the things that Allah subhanahu wa ta'ala provided for me, using the facilities that Allah subhanahu wa ta'ala gave to me. It doesn't make any sense. And if you do fall into that sin, then immediately you're overtaken by that sense of shame, that shyness in the sight of Allah subhanahu wa ta'ala before anything else. Now Allah tells us in the Quran that when Adam alayhi salam ate from the tree and when Hawa ate from the tree, badat lahuma sawatuhuma, that their private parts were exposed. And the Prophet sallallahu alayhi wa sallam, it's a beautiful hadith from Ubay ibn Ka'b radiallahu anhu, that the Prophet sallallahu alayhi wa sallam, he says that when Adam alayhi salam and Hawa ate from the tree, their private parts were exposed. And of course, this was the natural hayat that they had from Allah subhanahu wa ta'ala, that modesty in the sight of Allah subhanahu wa ta'ala was compromised. So the hayat that they had amongst each other also was now to be compromised. So Adam alayhi salam went running and Hawa went running. They started to run away from that tree as their private parts were exposed. And the Prophet ﷺ said, you can imagine the scene, that as Adam alayhi salam is running, that the trees of Al-Jannah, the other trees of Al-Jannah, were grabbing him by his hair. And the Messenger ﷺ said that Adam was a tall man and that his hair was very thick, like a date palm tree. That's how the Prophet ﷺ described the head of Adam alayhi salam. The trees were grabbing the hair of Adam alayhi salam. The stones were stopping him. You know, when you're running away from Allah subhanahu wa ta'ala, you start to trip over your own garments. That's the idea here. He's trying to run and run and run out of shame. And Allah subhanahu wa ta'ala says to him as he's trying to run. And this is something really interesting here, because Adam alayhi salam is trying to cover his private parts, but there's symbolism here as well. As Allah says that he's trying to cover himself, min waraq al-jannah, he's trying to take the different leaves and the different parts of the trees of al-jannah to cover himself. And Adam alayhi salam is on this run. Allah says to him, Ya Adam, atafirru minni? O Adam, are you running away from me? Afiraran minni, Ya Adam? Do you really think you're going to run away from me, O Adam? Are you really trying to flee away from Ar-Rahman? Are you trying to flee away from the Most Merciful? And Allah is teaching Adam alayhi salam a lesson that would be relevant to all of his children, that when you disobey Allah subhanahu wa ta'ala, you don't run away from him, you run to him. So don't run away from Allah subhanahu wa ta'ala. Afiraran minni, Ya Adam? Are you really thinking to yourself, O Adam, that it's possible for you to run away from me? And Adam alayhi salam says, La ya Rabbi, no, O my Lord, lakinnani istahyaytu mink, but I was ashamed of you. I'm shy from you. I don't know how to explain myself. And Allah subhanahu wa ta'ala, He gathered Adam alayhi salam and Hawa and Eve, and He said to them, as He tells us in the Quran, Alam anhakuma an tilkum ash-shajara, didn't I tell you, didn't I forbid you from eating from that tree? Wa aqul lakuma inna ash-shaytana lakuma aduwwun mubin, and I told you that the shaytan is a clear enemy to you. So Allah didn't just tell you not to eat from the tree. Allah subhanahu wa ta'ala told you that the shaytan is a clear enemy to you. So when the shaytan comes and he tries to decorate this tree for you and he tries to push you towards that disobedience, Allah says, I didn't just tell you to stay away. I gave you a reason. I warned you as well. And that's the case with us in this dunya as well, that Allah subhanahu wa ta'ala does not just tell us to stay away from certain things, but more often than not, Allah will give us the reasons, and Allah subhanahu wa ta'ala will tell us that this is for our benefit, that Allah does not tell us to stay away from anything except that it's for our own good. And Allah does not tell us to do something except that it's for our own good in this dunya and in the akhirah, in this life and the hereafter. So Allah says, didn't I tell you not to eat from that tree? And I also told you that shaytan is to you a clear enemy. Now this conversation, as Allah is reminding Adam alayhi salam and Eve, that I told you, I warned you. This conversation is pretty much the conversation that every child of Adam will have with Allah subhanahu wa ta'ala on the Day of Judgment. This is what the Prophet ﷺ called an-najwa, the conversation between Allah and his servants when Allah subhanahu wa ta'ala brings each of us forward and Allah subhanahu wa ta'ala shows us our sins and we read our sins and Allah subhanahu wa ta'ala makes them present right in front of us. And the Prophet ﷺ said that we start to feel a great sense of shame to a point that as we're reading these sins, we start to change colors, thinking that we're done. And then Allah subhanahu wa ta'ala stops us as we're reading those sins. And Allah subhanahu wa ta'ala reminds us, didn't I tell you not to do this? Didn't I warn you of this? Didn't I tell you that this would be bad for you? And so on and so forth. But Allah also says, did you seek forgiveness for these sins? Did you seek forgiveness for what you've done? And the Prophet ﷺ says that when we say yes, when the believer says yes, that he did repent for these things, Allah subhanahu wa ta'ala starts to convert them all into good deeds. And the person starts to light up with joy, right? Because he knows that he messed up. And this is the pure mercy of Allah subhanahu wa ta'ala. And all of these are not only being forgiven, but being turned into good deeds because of his istighfar, because of his repentance. And Allah subhanahu wa ta'ala tells this person, he tells this servant that I concealed it for you in this dunya. I protected you from people knowing about it, from you being humiliated in this world as a result of those sins. And I have chosen to forgive you for those sins today.
1: Assalamu alaikum wa rahmatullahi wa barakatuh. I hope you enjoyed and benefited from this video. If you did, then please do share it. And if you'd like to follow the rest of the series, then please do click on the top box. And if you'd like to see all of the other episodes and the other videos we have to offer, then please click on the box under that. And don't forget to subscribe to the channel for more amazing content.
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0: الله سبحانه وتعالى says, فتلقى آدم من ربه كلمات فتاب عليه إنه هو التواب الرحيم. Very early on in the Quran, as we're reading in Surah Al-Baqarah, we have the story of Adam عليه السلام. Allah subhanahu wa ta'ala tells us about this story to remind us that just as he fell, he came back. And Allah says that he approached Allah subhanahu wa ta'ala with some kalimat, with some words. And Allah subhanahu wa ta'ala immediately forgave him, because Allah subhanahu wa ta'ala is the acceptor of repentance. He is the most merciful. Not because Adam alayhi salam deserved to be forgiven, not because we deserve to be forgiven on the Day of Judgment, but Allah subhanahu wa ta'ala is that merciful. He's that forgiving. He has prescribed upon himself mercy before he even created Adam alayhi salam. He has prescribed upon himself forgiveness before Adam alayhi salam even committed that sin. So What are the lessons we can take from these words? When Adam alayhi salam called upon Allah subhanahu wa ta'ala, he said, رَبَّنَا ظَلَمْنَا أَنفُسَنَا. The kalimat, the words were, O Allah, O our Lord, we wronged ourselves. So it's unconditional. Look, we're not going to blame anyone else. Adam alayhi salam does not blame Eve, as we established in the previous lectures. Adam alayhi salam does not blame shaitan. He doesn't blame anyone. Shaitan blamed Allah. Shaitan said, it's your fault for putting me in this situation. Adam alayhi salam takes full responsibility, which is essential when you're repenting to Allah subhanahu wa ta'ala. They call upon Allah. ظَلَمْنَا أَنفُسَنَا. We wronged ourselves. 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If you don't forgive us and have mercy upon us, then surely we will be amongst the losers. And this is powerful, because they ascribe the sin fully to themselves, but then they ascribed tawbah purely to Allah subhanahu wa ta'ala, or they ascribed forgiveness purely to Allah subhanahu wa ta'ala. Meaning, we are fully responsible for our own actions, and we are completely in need of you. Meaning, you are not harmed by our actions. It's only us who are harmed by our actions. And we are not capable of surviving without you, O Allah. We need you, Ya Allah. You know, think about if you were to have done something with your parents. Right? If you've done something with your parents, if you've committed a wrongdoing with your parents, you go back to them and you apologize and you take full responsibility and ownership of that which you've done. You don't say, Mom, Dad, you did this and you did that. No, you fully messed up. And then you say, look, Mom, Dad, I need you. I need you. I can't afford to have you mad at me. I need you. I love you. This is the essence of Adam alayhi salam coming back to Allah subhanahu wa ta'ala. And there are many beautiful things that we can take from this. One of them is that the tawbah, the repentance, is unconditional. Adam alayhi salam is not saying to Allah, oh Allah, I'm seeking your forgiveness, so please don't expel me from Jannah. The goal is not to have something material in this world. You know, and that's what makes an insincere apology. When you apologize, when you know, and this is very relevant to me, you know, my own children, when I try to point out something they did wrong, and when I pointed out, Baba, I'm sorry, please don't take away my candy, please don't take away my toys. It doesn't work that way. That's insincere, right? That might work for a six-year-old, but that doesn't work for an adult when they're repenting to Allah subhanahu wa ta'ala. It has to be unconditional. It has to be sincere. And you have to want nothing out of that except for the forgiveness of Allah. And if your repentance is sincere, then Allah subhanahu wa ta'ala will take care of you, both in the dunya sense and in the akhirah sense, both in the worldly sense and in the sense of the hereafter. We also see that Allah subhanahu wa ta'ala is the one who gave Adam these words to repent with. Just as Allah subhanahu wa ta'ala gave him the asma', he gave him the names of all things, Allah subhanahu wa ta'ala inspired him with the proper words to make tawbah with, which is a sign that Allah wants this man to repent. He wants this woman to repent. He wants to help them seek forgiveness in the proper way. And these kalimat, these words that Allah gave to Adam alayhi salam, it's the same concept as on the Day of Judgment, when the Prophet ﷺ says that as I enter upon my Lord and I fall into sujood, I fall into this prostration, Allah will give me these mahamid, He'll give me these words of praise that I have never known before, I never would have been able to say before. The Prophet ﷺ couldn't even tell us what those words were, but Allah will give the Prophet ﷺ the right words to properly be able to intercede on behalf of mankind. And that's the mercy of Allah subhanahu wa ta'ala. Have you ever noticed when you're calling upon Allah subhanahu wa ta'ala sometimes in a really sincere dua, the way that the words are flowing? That's not your own eloquence. That's Allah putting those words on your tongue. And that's what Umar radiallahu anhu says, that, you know, I don't concern myself with the answer of a dua, I just concern myself with the ability. Because if Allah subhanahu wa ta'ala allows your tongue to move, and He allows your heart to speak through that tongue, then Allah wants to give you something. And this is a beautiful concept that we have here. We also see that Adam alayhi salam, after Allah subhanahu wa ta'ala forgave him, and Allah says he forgave him right away. Fataba alayhi, right away, he forgave him. Adam alayhi salam, nevertheless, he still felt a sense of regret. He still regretted that sin. Just because Allah subhanahu wa ta'ala forgave you for it doesn't mean that you don't still have a point of regret. That doesn't mean you beat yourself up over it. No, but you continue to remember. If you start getting ahead of yourself and you start getting conceited and you start thinking that you're content with your good deeds and you're content with your situation, remember that there was a time that you made these mistakes, and had it not been for the forgiveness of Allah, you would have remained a loser. And we find that Jibreel alayhi salam came to Adam alayhi salam, as Adam alayhi salam frequently used to cry. Even as he came to this dunya, he would frequently cry over that incident. And Jibreel came to Adam alayhi salam and says, Ya Adam, ila mata tabki? Oh Adam, until when will you cry? You know, subhanAllah, are you going to continue to cry over this for the rest of your life, for the rest of your existence? And Adam says, Da'ni abki ya Jibreel, leave me to my tears, O Jibreel, faqad aznabtu dhanban wa asaytu rabbi, because I committed a sin and I disobeyed my Lord. This should not make a person dive further into despair, but instead it should inspire a person to continue to get better, to continue to rise, and to continue to draw closer to his Lord or her Lord subhanahu wa ta'ala. And we also find that Adam alayhi salam, as he is in the earth and as he's calling upon Allah subhanahu wa ta'ala, and as he's still seeking forgiveness, though Allah subhanahu wa ta'ala already forgave him for that sin, Adam alayhi salam calls upon Allah and he says, Rabbi, anta khalaqtani biyadik. Oh my Lord, you created me, you fashioned me with your hands. And Allah subhanahu wa ta'ala says, Na'am ya Adam, yes, O Adam. So he says, Ya Rab, alam tasjid li al-malaika. He says, Oh my Lord, didn't you cause the angels to prostrate towards me? And Allah subhanahu wa ta'ala says, Bala ya Adam, yes, O Adam. And he says, Ya Rab, alam a'tas faqult, ya, didn't I sneeze? And then you said, Yarhamuka Rabbuk, didn't I, you know, sneeze, and you were the one who said to me, may your Lord have mercy on you. So Allah subhanahu wa ta'ala says, Bala ya Adam, yes, O Adam. So Adam alayhi salam says, Rabbi, in ana tubtu ilayk, if I make sincere repentance to you, wa anabtu, and I really, really continue to live my life turned towards you, will you return me to Jannah? Hal anta raji'i ila al-Jannah? Are you going to return me to Jannah? And Allah subhanahu wa ta'ala says, Na'am ya Adam, yes, O Adam, you will return to Jannah so long as you continue to repent, so long as you draw close to Allah subhanahu wa ta'ala. This promise was made to Adam alayhi salam even as he was sent to this earth, and to Eve and to all of the descendants. فَإِمَّا يَأْتِيَنَّكُمْ مِنِّي هُدَى فَمَنْ تَبِعَ هُدَايَ فَلَا خَوْفٌ عَلَيْهِمْ وَلَا هُمْ يَحْزَنُونَ. That guidance will come from Allah subhanahu wa ta'ala, and whoever follows Allah's guidance, then they should not grieve, nor should they feel a sense of fear. Allah subhanahu wa ta'ala will return them back to their home. And it is the eventual return of all of the believers, all of the people that live in this earth, so long as they continue to flee towards Allah subhanahu wa ta'ala, to run towards Allah subhanahu wa ta'ala, admit their mistakes and try harder, Allah will certainly secure their places in Jannah.
1: Assalamu alaikum wa rahmatullahi wa barakatuh. I hope you enjoyed and benefited from this video. If you did, then please do share it. And if you'd like to follow the rest of the series, then please do click on the top box. And if you'd like to see all of the other episodes and the other videos we have to offer, then please click on the box under that. 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
14: 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We are now going to play for you the Daily Iman Booster, a series of short reminders to boost the heart and soul.

0: Adam alayhi salam and Hawa and Eve were then sent to the earth. Now here's the thing. When we look at the story of Adam alayhi salam, it's different from all of us. Why? Because the story of Adam starts in Jannah and then it goes to earth. Whereas for the rest of us, it starts here and then it ends in Jannah bi'idhnillahi ta'ala. We ask Allah subhanahu wa ta'ala that that's the case. So it's a very different situation, a very different scenario altogether. And it's a very interesting question. You know, we know that there is no punishment after repentance, that Allah subhanahu wa ta'ala forgave Adam alayhi salam. Allah tells us that once Adam alayhi salam sought forgiveness, that He forgave him. So when Allah sent him to the earth, was he sent to earth as a punishment? Or was he sent to earth because that was his decree anyway? Now, Allah subhanahu wa ta'ala tells us in the Quran that when He created Adam alayhi salam, that He told the angels, إِنِّي جَاعِلٌ فِي الْأَرْضِ خَلِيفَةً, that I am placing upon the earth this khalifa, this caretaker. So there was this concept already made known to the angels and to everyone that Adam alayhi salam was destined for the earth. And that's why Imam al-Qurtubi rahimahullah ta'ala and some other scholars, they said that Adam's coming to earth was not a punishment because there was no punishment after repentance. But rather it's that Allah subhanahu wa ta'ala had already created him for the earth, and this was the thing that spurred it. This was the decreed thing that spurred it. But he was eventually meant to come here anyway. And there is no indication in the fact that Adam alayhi salam was sent to earth that Allah subhanahu wa ta'ala was still punishing him. Now, we also take a very powerful lesson though, that just because Allah subhanahu wa ta'ala forgives you after your sin, doesn't mean that you're not going to continue to reap the consequences. There will be consequences at times, even if Allah subhanahu wa ta'ala forgave you. So it might not be a punishment from Allah subhanahu wa ta'ala. Rather, that's the process of your kafara. That's the process of your expiation, of your atonement. Okay? Because a lot of times, for example, you know, if I quit selling haram, for example, if I quit selling something that's impermissible, do I expect that as a result of that, I'm not going to lose some money, I'm not going to find some, you know, I'm not going to suffer a little bit and struggle to get to halal? Now, for some people, Allah subhanahu wa ta'ala immediately will take them from that haram income, and as soon as they quit, Allah subhanahu wa ta'ala will give them an amazing halal income. Those are the feel-good stories that you hear in khutbas and stuff like that. But sometimes that's not the case. If I quit this relationship that I'm not supposed to be in, should I expect that immediately I'm going to feel amazing and that I'm not going to have heartbreak and so on and so forth? No. Those consequences that I face, those circumstances, are a means of kafara, they're a means of expiation, just like any test in life, just like anything else that gets sent my way. So long as Allah subhanahu wa ta'ala has forgiven me, I don't need to view those things as a punishment. So this is a means of atonement, it's a means of kafara, it's a means of expiation, it should not be looked at in any other way. And this is a very different narrative from the concept of original sin, okay? There, you know, this idea that we were created to bear the sin of Adam alayhi salam, and that we could not be forgiven except through the crucifixion of Isa alayhi salam. This is a very different story, a very different narrative altogether. Because essentially what we're being told is we were always meant to come to the earth. It was already made for us. Allah subhanahu wa ta'ala had already decreed it to be that way, and Allah subhanahu wa ta'ala is pleased with that decree. So no, when we're born, we're not bearing the sin of Adam alayhi salam. We're not bearing the consequences of Adam alayhi salam's mistake because this is what had already been decreed for us. And Imam Ibn al-Qayyim rahimahullah ta'ala, he also throws in a very beautiful snippet for us. He says that, you know, when Adam alayhi salam was expelled from paradise, Iblis was pleased. Fariha Iblis. Because Shaitan got expelled as well, right? And losers always like to have company. Right, so he thought to himself, hey, Adam alayhi salam got expelled as well. Iblis was pleased that Adam alayhi salam was expelled, and Iblis thought that he won. But Ibn al-Qayyim rahimahullah said what he did not take into consideration is that when the diver dives, عندما يغوص الغواص, when the diver dives to the bottom of the ocean, يجمع اللؤلؤ, he gathers the pearls at the bottom of the ocean, ويرتفع مرة أخرى, and then he rises up once again. And this time he has pearls in his hands. And what that means is, when a person commits a sin, number one, أَتَائِبُ مِنَ الذَّنْبِ كَمَنْ لَا ذَنْبَ لَهُ. The Prophet ﷺ said that the one who repents from the sin is like the one who never sinned in the first place. Number two, if that sin and repentance, if that process brought you closer to Allah subhanahu wa ta'ala, it's actually better for you. It's better that it happens. if it really brought you closer to Allah, if Allah forgave you for it, and that was the turning point in your life and in your relationship with Allah subhanahu wa ta'ala, then you've gathered some pearls. You don't have the effect of the sin, but you do have the good deed of the istighfar, the seeking forgiveness, and you do have that newfound relationship with Allah. And just look at the way Allah describes it in the Quran. وَعَصَى آدَمُ رَبَّهُ فَغَوَى. Adam a.s. disobeyed Allah, and so he went astray. ثُمَّ اجْتَبَاهُ رَبُّهُ فَتَابَ عَلَيْهِ وَهَدَى. But then Allah chose him, and Allah subhanahu wa ta'ala accepted his repentance. Allah turned towards him, and Allah guided him. So the situation of Adam after his repentance was greater than the situation of Adam a.s. before, despite the fact that now he's in earth and not in Jannah, because now he's closer to Allah subhanahu wa ta'ala, he's been chosen as a prophet of Allah, and now he has learned those lessons and gathered those pearls. And that's the same thing that we need to make sure that we do when we commit those sins and we repent. Don't just repent and say astaghfirullah. Learn the lessons and use that incident, just like any crisis in any relationship. Use that crisis to propel you back towards Allah subhanahu wa ta'ala and to cause you to flee towards Allah subhanahu wa ta'ala the way that Adam alayhi salam did.
1: Assalamu alaikum wa rahmatullahi wa barakatuh. I hope you enjoyed and benefited from this video. If you did, then please do share it. And if you'd like to follow the rest of the series, then please do click on the top box. And if you'd like to see all of the other episodes and the other videos we have to offer, then please click on the box under that. And don't forget to subscribe to the channel for more amazing content.
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You know, Musa alayhi salam had a difficult life. Subhanallah, he had many things that happened with him. He had a difficult childhood. He went through a lot in life, and ultimately his ummah, his nation, gave him a very difficult time. And we know from the Prophet ﷺ that Musa alayhi salam also had a tragic death in that he was unable to enter Jerusalem. He was unable to enter Al-Quds because of the disobedience of his people. And he died, you know, at the side of a mountain away from Al-Quds, just a stone's throw away from Jerusalem, because he was forbidden. And so Musa alayhi salam had to deal with many difficulties in life. Of course, he's one of Ulul Azmi wa Rusul. He's one of the great messengers. He is a man who achieved much greatness. He's the most frequently mentioned prophet in the Quran. But it was a difficult life for Musa alayhi salam. So the Prophet alayhi salam tells us about this really, really interesting conversation that Musa alayhi salam says to Allah subhanahu wa ta'ala. He says, Ya Rabb, أَرِنَا آدَمَ الَّذِي أَخْرَجَنَا وَنَفْسَهُ مِنَ الْجَنَّةِ Musa Islam says, O Allah, show me Adam who caused himself and us to be expelled from Jannah. Meaning, I want to have an argument with Adam alayhi salam. I want to give Adam alayhi salam a piece of my mind for causing us all of this, you know, this hardship that we all had to suffer because Adam alayhi salam ate from that tree. فَأَرَاهُ اللَّهَ Adam. So Allah subhanahu wa ta'ala brought Adam alayhi salam before Musa alayhi salam. And this is the first time that they're meeting, Adam and Moses. Now, Adam alayhi salam already had seen the prophets and he saw his descendants when they were taken from his back. But this is the first time that they're having a conversation. Musa alayhi salam sees Adam alayhi salam and he says, Anta abuna Adam? Are you our father Adam? And Adam alayhi salam says, yes. Now listen to what Musa alayhi salam says to him. He doesn't mention any of the things that Adam alayhi salam had gone through. He doesn't ask him any questions that are not related to his frustration, to situation. He says, "Anta alladhi nafakha Allah fika." Are you the one who Allah subhanahu wa ta'ala breathed into directly, min ruhihi, from his own spirit, that Allah subhanahu wa ta'ala breathed into you, your spirit. Allah subhanahu wa ta'ala created you. وَعَلَّمَكَ الْأَسْمَاءَ كُلَّهَا And Allah taught you the names of all things. وَأَمَرَ الْمَلَائِكَ And Allah subhanahu wa ta'ala commanded the angels. فَسَجَدُوا لَكَ And so they all prostrated towards you. So Musa starts to mention the favors of Allah subhanahu wa ta'ala upon Adam alayhi salam. Are you that man that Allah subhanahu wa ta'ala created with his own hands, that Allah subhanahu wa ta'ala breathed into, that Allah taught the names, that Allah commanded the angels to make sujood to, that Allah gave Jannah and all that stuff? Adam alayhi salam says, Na'am, that's me. 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You know, how could you possibly have messed it up when Allah subhanahu wa ta'ala has given you all of those things? So Adam alayhi salam says, وَمَنْ أَنْتَ And who are you? 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And Musa alayhi salam says, yes. Now realize here, Adam is one who he's one of the few people that Allah subhanahu wa ta'ala spoke to directly, right? And it's the greatest favor, or of the greatest favors of Allah subhanahu wa ta'ala upon a prophet. Not all of the prophets had that. Okay? So Adam alayhi salam knows what that's like, and he knows that favor that Allah has bestowed upon Musa in making him Kalimullah, in making him as well a prophet and a messenger that Allah spoke to directly. And Musa alayhi salam has a greater fadl. He's more virtuous than Adam alayhi salam. He is from Ulul Azmi min al-Rusul. He's from the five greatest messengers. So he holds a higher distinction than Adam alayhi salam. So Adam is not being disrespectful. He's saying, aren't you that prophet of Bani Israel? Aren't you the great Musa alayhi salam that Allah spoke to? So Musa alayhi salam says, yes. Adam alayhi salam says, أَفَمَا وَجَدْتَ أَنَّ ذَلِكَ كَانَ فِي كِتَابِ اللَّهِ And أخلق, didn't you find that Allah subhanahu wa ta'ala has already decreed all of this? That Allah decreed that I would be created, and Allah decreed that I would come to the earth, and Allah decreed that we would be here? So Musa alayhi salam says, Na'am. 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
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Adam won the argument, Adam won the argument. SubhanAllah, an argument between Adam and Musa alayhi salam, and the Prophet sallallahu alayhi wa sallam says, Adam was right, Adam won the argument. Now here's the thing. Was Adam alayhi salam trying to suggest in this argument that it's Allah's fault that he committed the sin, that he made that mistake? Didn't we just learn that Adam alayhi salam said, رَبَّنَا ظَلَمْنَا أَنفُسَنَا وَإِنَّمْ تَغْفِرْ لَنَا وَتَرْحَمْنَا لَنَكُونَنَا مِنَ الْخَاسِرِينَ, that, oh Allah, we wronged ourselves. So how is it possible now that we have this 360 where Adam alayhi salam is telling Musa alayhi salam, or actually it's a 180, right? Adam alayhi salam is telling Musa alayhi salam that it's Allah's fault. It doesn't make sense, right? It just doesn't sit well. Here's the thing. Adam alayhi salam was not deflecting the sin. He was not saying that Allah caused him to sin. But Adam alayhi salam was responding to Musa alayhi salam's claim that it's because of that sin that we all ended up on earth. That had you not done that, we would have never been on earth. I would have never had to deal with Bani Israel. I would have never had to deal with Fir'aun. I mean, that's a pretty serious claim. I would have never had to gone through all of this. We could have all been in Jannah from the start had it not been for your sin. And Adam alayhi salam is saying to Musa alayhi salam that no matter what I would have done, no matter what choices I would have made, Allah subhanahu wa ta'ala already decreed that you and I would be on this earth, we would all end up here, and there is nothing that you could have done about that because that was the decree of Allah subhanahu wa ta'ala, and you can't blame me for that part. فَحَجَّ آدَمُ مُوسَى, and the Prophet sallallahu alayhi wa sallam says, Adam alayhi salam was right. That there is, and this once again goes against the doctrine of original sin, that we are not here because of Adam alayhi salam. We're here because of Allah subhanahu wa ta'ala. Allah is, because it would be unfair to suggest that we're being tested in the first place. Because even if we're not bearing the sin of Adam alayhi salam, which is one aspect of original sin, but it would also be unfair to say that we're here and we're going through this dunya because of Adam alayhi salam. That's also

0: 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And if you'd like to see all of the other episodes and the other videos we have to offer, then please click on the box under that. 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
1: This is the national and international news today, Tuesday, 21st of July, for Inspire FM, read by Shaheen Mirza. First, the headlines. The US launches fresh strikes on Iran as Trump warns further retaliation for death of soldiers. Ed Miliband has been appointed Foreign Secretary, Wes Stretting as the Defense Secretary, and Shabana Mahmood continues her role as a Home Secretary in the new cabinet formed by Andy Burnham. Burnham says he will scrap VAT from household electricity bills as new cabinet to meet for first time. Trump slaps 50% tariffs on Canada and Carney vows to intensify trade talks. Man due in court for murder of Anne Widdecombe. FIFA opens investigation into Argentina post final trouble, UK facing second drought. And other details. The US military says it launched another round of strikes against Iran to further degrade its capabilities to attack ships in the Strait of Hormuz. The strikes, the 10th consecutive night of attacks, come after US President Donald Trump vowed to punish Iran for the deaths of US soldiers. In response, Iran said it struck two oil tankers in the waterway, as well as U.S. military assets in Bahrain, Kuwait, and Jordan, state news agency IRNA reported. President Masoud Pezeshkian said Iran was now fighting a full-scale war with the U.S. Trump earlier said Iran had been hit very hard the previous night in honor of three U.S. soldiers killed recently, two in Jordan and one in Iraq. Prime Minister Andy Burnham has announced his new cabinet after taking office following the resignation of Keir Starmer. John Healey has returned to the cabinet as Chancellor of the Exchequer less than 2 months after quitting as Defence Secretary. Louise Hay has become Chancellor of the Duchy of Lancaster. Ed Miliband is the new Foreign Secretary, moving from the energy and net zero brief he has held since Labour returned to power. And Shabana Mahmood remains Home Secretary, the position she has held since September 2025. Wes Stretting is the new Defence Secretary, replacing Dan Jarvis, who had only been in the role for a matter of weeks. Andy Burnham says he will remove VAT from electricity bills in October, saving a typical household about £45 a year. This will be funded by scrapping Keir Starmer's digital ID scheme, Number 10 says. But former Minister Darren Jones argues the ID scheme was unfunded. The new government will have to set out how it will pay for its new policies at the budget, Jones says. Pushing on whether savings had been found for digital IDs, Business Secretary Jonathan Reynolds told the BBC they would have had to have been, calling today's announcement a legitimate decision. Donald Trump has imposed a 50% tariff on a wide range of goods imported from Canada in retaliation for what he called unequal treatment of U.S. cars, dairy, and alcohol. Everyday consumer items like wine and hockey sticks and industrial goods such as cement are among the goods targeted. However, several key exports will be spared, such as energy, potash, critical minerals, and fish. Prime Minister Mark Carney responded by saying Canada stood ready to intensify trade talks with the US in the coming week. The cause of Anne Widdecombe's death is yet to be established. The opening of an inquest into her death has heard. The 78-year-old former MP and MEP was found dead at her home in Devon on 9th of July with visible injuries, Exeter Coroner's Court heard. Joshua Kerry, 28, from Rotherham in South Yorkshire, has arrived at Westminster Magistrates Court, where he is due to appear charged with her murder. Viney, senior coroner for Devon, Plymouth and Torbay, said the inquest was now adjourned until the conclusion of the criminal proceedings. Argentina will face an investigation into the ugly scenes at the end of the World Cup final.

0: FIFA has confirmed. FIFA's disciplinary committee has appointed a disciplinary and ethics prosecutor to assess what happened after the final whistle at MetLife Stadium. Any player or coach involved in the fracas could face suspension, while the Argentine Football Association may also be fined. Following their 1-0 defeat on Sunday, members of the Argentina team and backroom staff were involved in altercations with Spain players as they began to celebrate their World Cup success. And that concludes today's news roundup. Next, the Urdu news with Mukarram Abbas.
1: Inspire FM ki Urdu news ke saath, main hoon Mukarram Abbas. 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
12: Welcome back to the Community Hour. My name's Ari Fazey and I'll be hosting the Community Hour on Awaaz FM. And today, well, today we're going to be talking about the Electronic Hub. 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So please welcome Adam Isles to the Community Hour. Adam, thank you for coming out here.
13: Thanks for having me.
12: Yeah, so you're on the show. We're going to be talking about the Electronic Hub. It's a bit of an interesting journey, this, but Why this interest then? How comes you've always been interested in electronics and what made you go into the world of electronics? Well, that's embarrassing. That was my phone. So what did
13: I'm
12: I forget
13: it wasn't
12: to
13: mine.
12: Do? And it was suspected spam. Look at that.
13: So, yeah, I mean, actually, to be honest, it wasn't the electronics side I was into. It was more dealing with people in the retail side.
12: Okay.
13: So it could have been any direction. I just happened to have a history in working for Maplin Electronics over the space of about 8 years. So for me, that just kind of made sense. It was a good transition. I already knew the kind of the community and what we were getting involved in and things like that. So we decided to kind of like do it on our own and fill that void where Maplin left.
12: But before that, I mean, have you always wanted to do electronics? Were you always into these type of gadgets and understanding components?
13: I think it's a guy thing. I think, yeah, I mean, even from when I was a young kid, I was into kind of like music, DJ equipment and all that kind of stuff. Yeah. So when I first got a job at Maplin, I was like, yes, this is the place.
12: Right, okay.
13: So I like see the disco lights and everything like that. So when I first started, I mean, I was a sales advisor doing part-time. And then that eventually worked its way up over the years. And I only really started getting into it properly when I started to get into the management side of things. Okay. So I started to realize, okay, I'm actually not bad at this. So, and I was getting a few praises from people. And then I ended up going to company conferences and things like that. And I just got a real taste for it. Yeah. So when Maplin left, it was like, oh, now what do I do? I've got 8 years of experience there. I didn't really want to go back into anything like fashion or anything like that or catering or all the other jobs I did before that. So it just made sense to me. And Ashley called me one day. This is when Maplin, we had the news. And we didn't actually hear from it from our company. It was actually through Sky News. The staff didn't know about it.
12: We're talking about Maplin. So yeah. Maplin's is big in... is it international? It's a big company. It's a national company. We know that.
13: It is, yeah. But at the time, they had 217 stores over UK and Ireland.
12: Wow, right, okay.
13: So at the time, we didn't... I think the news got to the staff before the company managed to. So Sky News announced it, and the staff were like, what? We're losing our jobs?
12: Yeah.
13: Like, and we all heard about it. And the day after, this is my business partner knows me very well. He phoned me up, and he said, don't hang up the phone. I've got an idea. So I was like, okay. So he put forward this start our own company. And at first I was a little bit, is this real? Like, can we do this?
12: Yeah.
13: But now a year down the line, even though... it was pre-COVID, and we had to shut down later.
12: So you had all of these problems coming. Yeah.
13: Yeah, and so, but since then, it's been an absolute... I've loved the journey. It's been an absolute struggle. I'm not going to lie. High street retail is a struggle.
12: Mm.
13: And it takes a lot of guts to run your own business in this day and age, I think. And you need to adapt it, I think, and make it community-based. And that's where we're headed. I think that's what Maplin was. It was community-based. You know, the staff there had an interest in what they sold. You'd always go out learning more than when you went in. And now, when they left, it was like, well, where else do people have to... Where do they go?
12: Mm.
13: Like, no one really trusts online. Even you go to Amazon, eBay. Mm. Yeah, great. Okay, you can get it. You know generally what it is. But when it turns up, chances are... you probably have to send it back or you just can't get any advice on it.
12: Which is a huge problem. Yeah. Huge, huge problem about... so look, before you started Electronic Hubs, you were employed by Maplin.
13: Yeah.
12: Now, Maplin Electronics was actually founded in 1972. So it's an old company. Yeah. It's been around, but it started as a mail order business in Essex. And I think it was in the attic of someone's house or something.
13: Sounds about right, yeah. they all start that way, though, don't they?
12: They do. Even Elon Musk has started in the garage, and Microsoft and everyone. But anyway, but they became a beloved UK high street fixture. And I think I remember growing up, and I remember understanding that there was a time of PCs and components, and we could make our own computers. So there was this sort of a kind of a revolution when it came to electronics, that we can actually do things ourselves.
13: Yeah.
12: And we can play around, and we can manipulate things as well. So we can add more RAM or a better graphic card if you want to improve in your gaming, or you want to increase your hard drive, you can just add a... So, but I think we've lost that a bit now again. We don't seem to be doing it as much as we did in the past.
13: We do, but it's changed. So it's no longer the kind of, I think people have gone past the route of, yes, you can go and build your own PC. Yes, you can make it exactly the spec you want, spend as much money as you like. But now I think you can get that in many places now. You can get a pre-built PC and not have to do that. Mm. So it's become an increasing, I think, where people now want things fast. People tend to not want to build it themselves, but they do, but it's changed in the form of, okay, it was PC building, now it's more to do with educational. So it's more, yes, you can have a Raspberry Pi, that's your computer, you can build off of that. So now it's become this whole kind of ecosystem around youngsters and getting them to learn how to build their little own mini PC, and that's where we come in.
12: Yes, which we'll talk a little bit more about that, because you are talking about you're moving your business as well to do another sphere called Makers. But I mean, Maplin, let's talk a little bit about Maplin. So tell us more about Maplin, the shop that you started in, and which Maplin were you a manager of then?
13: So I started off as a sales advisor at the Bargate store when it was in Southampton, and that went on for a good couple of years, and then I kind of worked my way up. It mostly was in Beavers Valley in Southampton.
12: I remember it.
13: That was one. I think it was the fourth oldest store that they had. I mean,
12: was it really?
13: Yeah,
12: oh, I did not know that.
13: It was like Fawlty Towers. I mean, you go in there, everything creaks. You don't know where the wiring is going. it had about four floors of all stock, and you didn't know whether you were going to fall through the floorboards one day. Or it was genuinely like that.
12: Yeah.
13: You go into the attic, and it was like a sauna. There's no windows, no air, and it was an experience. But the only thing that kept me there was the people. I had a good manager. And I had some good people around me, and I think that was what made it so different. Otherwise, I wouldn't have stayed. So I think...
12: Team dynamic was quite good. Was that just by accident, or is that kind of the ethos of Maplin at the time? That
13: I think that was the way it was. It was just... From there, I went to Basingstoke, and I spent about a year there as an assistant manager. And it was very similar... everything was bigger, better, brighter, you know, because it was a brand new store, it was a retail park store. But the staff were generally the same. Mm. You go to anywhere, and they have each person has their own individuality on what they're interested in. They're always interested in something that we're selling on those shelves. So whether it was gaming.
12: Oh, I see, right.
13: Or PA systems or whatever. But I think the difference between Maplin and us, there has to be a difference. And I think, and it's catered now for these days, not for when Maplin was around. I think it needs to be more community focused. And I think where you said about the maker side, I think that's where we're more headed, because I want to have people involved in like a workshop.
12: Mm.
13: Eventually I want to turn the whole store into that, and that be the primary kind of business model that I want to focus on, to get people in, to educate youngsters, to get them to learn how to code a little bit, maybe make robotics move, that kind of stuff. Because I think, yes, you can get that in schools, you can get that in current education through STEM learning and things like that.
12: Science, technology, engineering, yeah. and maths, yeah.
13: But I still think there's more we can do.
12: Yeah, yeah. Hands-on, more
13: so.
12: Vocational.
13: Yeah, for advanced students, you know, because, yeah, you get that time in school, but then what about after school? Mm. What if you're really interested in it and you haven't got the equipment to go and do it yourself when you want to do it?
12: Mm. Or you've got a project that you want to do.
13: Exactly. Mm. Right, yeah. So we sell all of the electronic components, the passives, the semiconductors, and it just makes sense to really have one with the other.
12: Yeah.
13: If we sell it, we may as well do something around that.
12: Okay. So 8 years ago, you and your business partner became redundant from Maplin Electronics. What happened to Maplin Electronics Retail 8 years ago?
13: I don't want to say anything that... Because really, strictly speaking, I don't think anybody knows. But I think I saw a lot of signs when, at the time, both me and Ashley, at the time, because we've worked together for a very long time before we started this business. And we would discuss it all the time. Like when they would cut staff, cut hours, cut stock, stores would sometimes close down or move. And it became really difficult for us to get the stock. Like, there's big gaps on the shelf. Why are we not filling this? Like, why can't we get this in? And it just became very evident over time that they were cutting so many costs. And then eventually we were on a skeleton crew. And then that was it. We kind of saw it coming.
12: Okay.
13: What
12: was it? External factors that were place?
13: I don't know.
12: I know that, for example, like, say, China. China's opened up more. We can get things from China.
13: Yeah.
12: I mean, did that have an effect on Maplin?
13: I think it had effect on everybody. It wasn't just Maplin. I mean, you had Toys R Us at the time as well.
12: That's right.
13: Went just after that, I think. Or was it just before? One of the two. But I think, yes, it plays a massive part. But I think Maplin started off as a electronic specialist. And by the end, they were a lot like toys and high-value PC gaming stuff. So the margin was a lot lower. So I think they invested in a lot of bigger brands. So they were holding stock rather than selling it. Like, let's just say back in the 90s, Maplin used to have a lot of their own branded stuff, hard drives, RAM. It would have their own brand on it.
12: Uh-huh.
13: Then they moved into doing less of that, and it was more... doing Corsair and then Kingston and all the other big brands. But then I feel like they lost their way.
12: Is that accountants getting involved?
13: Accountants? I have no idea.
12: Maybe. Sometimes I feel like somebody comes along who gets employed in the corporate level of a company like Maplin and say, well, we could do some cost-saving exercise. We could move away from what we've been doing and we can save money by buying bulk of so-and-so. But I sometimes wonder, I mean, I think the reason why, I suppose, is that I'm asking this question is it's a bit of a reflection that... And is it something that you need to be aware of, be careful of in the future, that something could happen again?
13: Retail has changed so much. And I think the only people that are going to survive these days are the ones that are acting as a service as well as a retailer. You have to have both. And this is why we're kind of changing our model. And it's not right away, but it is coming. Mm. And we're kind of organically moving into that. And it is something, like you said, about the shop front, how I posted that the other day on Facebook and then put out that, you know, we're going to be changing the whole design. That's going to be my investment. That's going to be something that I will put in the next year or so. So it's all a work in progress.
12: Yeah.
13: But I do think you're right. I think it needs to be a service as well as retail.
12: Yeah.
13: Because just retailers alone, and especially if you're not online as well, that's another thing.
12: Mm.
13: You know, you have to have the backup. You know, you can't just rely on people walking past your store every day and then hopefully seeing your Facebook posts. You kind of have to be in every area of retail.
12: Yeah.
13: We're on eBay, Amazon. Yeah. We have our own e-commerce website. We've now introduced all these different things. Like, we now do video calls over WhatsApp. So if people are having a trouble with their TV at home, they can video call us and say what the problem is. And we can just say, okay, you need one of these or you need to try this.
12: Wow, right. Okay, really?
13: yeah, we do offer that now. We don't get many people wanting it, but, you know.
12: But you're catering for the people, a generational of people who don't want to change, like myself.
13: The typical Maplin customer was a male between their kind of 40s and 60s.
14: Yeah.
13: That was kind of like what it was. And you got to bear in mind that these people don't want to leave home and do all this. They'd rather just sit on their sofa and go, oh, I've got a problem, I'll phone somebody. So that's where we kind of like thought, well, that should be an option.
14: Yeah, interesting, really interesting. Yeah, so it's always about thinking or evolving as a business to what the day and age is. I mean, things are always changing. I know that you've got other things, other competition as well, which is always going to be the case. So in 2018, you and your business partner, you opened the Electronic Hub Limited in Woolston. Tell us about this journey then. So why did you both want to start a retail business, knowing what happened to Maplin and having no experience in running a business?
13: I still ask that question now. No, I think we saw a gap in the market. I mean, there's no way that wasn't needed. I can't say that even if it had to evolve in some way, it needed that kind of... Where do you get your electronics from now? Like your major electronics. You could just walk in there, grab it off the shelf and go to the counter. These days, there are businesses like that, but you have to go in there with a product code. If you say, have you got one of these? Most people will say, well, have you got a code? No, okay, well then I can't help you. Mm. And it's, Maplin was that kind of like, you could go in there and just buy one resistor for 30p and put it on the counter and go, I'll just have one of those, please. Mm. And it that stuff doesn't pay the bills.
14: No.
13: But... That's part of what we are.
14: Yeah.
13: So you can just walk into us and you could create something out of everything on our shelves.
14: Yeah, all right.
13: So that's what it's all about. It's going back to Maplin's roots, I think.
14: Yeah.
13: Because I think, as I said, they lost their way a little bit. There'll always be demand for, you know, phone chargers and other gadgets and gizmos. But I think the fundamentals that Maplin gave... is what was lost.
14: And your business partner? What, his name is?
13: His name's Ashley.
14: Ashley. Yeah. So he phoned you up then?
13: He did. He phoned me up, yeah, and it was his idea.
14: It was his idea, right?
13: Yeah, so
14: why did he want to do it then? So
13: I was surprised that he said that.
14: Okay.
13: Even today, I'm surprised that it was his idea that came up with this. But he said to me that, you know, he popped the idea in my head, and I sort of spent about a week thinking it over. And I thought, well, what are we going to do? Where do we start? And it just went from there. And then we spoke to the FSB. So I don't know if you know.
14: No.
13: Okay. Federation of Small Businesses.
14: Okay.
13: They're like a government company. Government organization that helps small businesses in today's world, basically. So if you're a startup and you don't know much about starting your own business, they're really helpful. And they helped us a lot.
14: Mm-hmm. Like what?
13: So if you're not sure how to do employment or how to do the health and safety, how to... manage your books. They've got tons and tons of resources on their website. You just pay an annual fee, and it's a very small fee, and you get so much help. You get a 24/7 solicitor on the line, so if you ever have any legal issues, then you can talk to a solicitor and they'll walk you through it.
14: Okay.
13: And that was where it all came from. So we were constantly on the phone like, help me. and then it just went from there. And then over the time, you just learn how to do it yourself. And then it just becomes your bread and butter.
14: Okay, right. So you both ventured into this. You felt there was a gap in the market still, both of you.
13: I still think there is, but it has to be both retail and services.
14: So you started in 2018, but then something else happened not long after that. So you're in the process of starting up your retail shop and your business. But then we had the pandemic, the lockdown.
13: Yep.
14: Wow.
13: That was a big eye-opener for us. But actually, do you know what? Actually, in all fairness, it helped us a lot because we were able to spend all that. We never had a website by this point. So we ended up spending all of our time during that lockdown building up the website, putting the products up and the information. And by the time we came back, we had a fully fledged website. So it was kind of good, really. Yeah.
14: You had plenty of time to do it.
13: Yeah, exactly.
14: Okay, so the pandemic occurred, but you've got a business. You've got, I don't know, did you have stock at that time?
13: We did, yeah.
14: And you got a retail unit in Woolston.
13: Yep.
14: So is there rent that you had to pay and rates and storage of stock? but nothing is selling. I mean, were you able to sell things online?
13: Yes, online is still a little bit of a tough one, because I think, like I said, I don't know if this was online earlier, but I said that it's difficult for someone like me when someone comes to a website that they don't recognize the name. Obviously, you're going to go to Amazon or eBay. I mean, we're all guilty of it. If I were to see the Electronics Hub now, I'd think, what's that? Do I trust it? Mm-hmm. So it's a tough crowd.
14: I know. I mean, we were talking about this off air, actually, about there's lots of websites nowadays. And I know I've just recently bought something and it was fraud. It was not from the company that I was expecting it to be from. And I mean, I could complain to the Trade Standard, but I didn't. I sent a message to the company itself and said, look, where do I go to find the genuine part of the replacement that I need? It's frustrating.
13: Speaking of scam, there is another company called the Electronics Hub, and people keep calling us thinking that we're that company because they keep getting scammed by this company. They keep selling things like shavers and PlayStations, and we get calls almost daily still today after a year or so, and we've reported it, and people still think we're the same company. No, okay, we're not the same company. And you kind of have to just apologize and say, look, I'm sorry, but I think you've been scammed. But I see it all the time.
14: So does that mean that are you seeing an increase in people coming to you now? Because of,
13: we do,
14: of the websites.
13: 100% every year. That's the one thing that's kept us going, is the fact that we're increasing every year, and we see it on paper, which is fantastic. It's a slow increase, but it is an increase.
14: And why? One factor is because maybe some of these websites are
13: I think it's
14: being
13: mostly
14: fraudulent, but is it because also people's attitudes changed?
13: No, I think it's us adapting over time. So we're testing the waters a lot. We're always trying different things, different categories to sell, and we chop and change a lot. And we've kind of been testing the water on a lot of categories, and it turns out that I think it was last year, it was a couple of years ago, we started invested in development boards, and we went heavily on this kind of like educational side of electronics, where you can build something by doing coding. When we did that, last year was a 14% increase on revenue. And that's quite big. And that was just from that side alone. So we instantly knew then, okay, this is where we need to go.
14: Yeah, right.
13: So that's why we're...
14: Why? Why did you do that? What made you think of that?
13: I keep seeing it on social media. It's very big in like... It kept popping up on my phone all the time, and you see people just doing something, you know, like five steps, and you've made a little robot that runs around the room. And it's like, and people love that, and you see how many likes they get and things like that, and there's a lot of interactions. And you kind of, eventually, you just sort of go, well, let's try it.
14: Yeah. I like it. Yeah, yeah. So it's understanding people's habits, isn't it? And
13: yeah.
14: And how people are changing. Social media is quite good on that side of things as well. I mean, we do knock social media down, but I think there is a huge advantage to it as
13: 100%.
14: Well.
13: 100%. If you know how to use TikTok and you've got the right sort of savvy around making a short video, this is where we're still trying to get good at. But there is a lot to be said with that, especially TikTok, because the algorithm that it uses, when you make a decent video and you put it up within 2 seconds and it's interesting for the first 2 seconds, it pushes up the algorithm and your video goes crazy. And this is what we're looking at now. This is another plan of ours to become more TikTok based and sell things through TikTok. So we are going to be doing that too. So we're learning a lot. But yeah, I think that's where we're going to be headed. We're going to be going down the media kind of route.
14: Yeah.
13: Because we've never really gone that far down that route at the moment.
14: You're on the radio now.
13: Yeah.
14: So, I mean, it all counts, and getting your voice out there. And it's a great story to hear about people who've started up a business.
13: Thanks.
14: And we always wish everyone success on this. But also, it's great to see how people are evolving, because I think other people who are listening who also have a business can learn from that as well.
13: I hope so, because, I mean, I'm a bit woo-woo when it comes to certain things. I'm very kind of like, I like to steal other people's quotes a lot of the time and things like that, because I do believe in that. I watch that stuff daily.
14: Yeah.
13: And people like entrepreneurs, business owners, and hearing their advice, like CEOs, how they became from trying to find a pound underneath their sofa to a multi-billionaire and how they got there. I love all that stuff.
14: Absolutely. Working from a garage, as we mentioned. Yeah, it's all about that. Or an attic, and how they coped. Now, you're open Tuesday to Sunday. You're based in Woolston. So what are your timings? And do you have a website?
13: Yes, our website is www.tehonline.co.uk.
14: T-E-H.
13: As in the electronic hub.
14: Yeah.
13: Online.co.uk.
14: Okay. And so you've got a website. Your opening hours?
13: It's 9 till 5.30 during the week, and Sunday 10 till 4, closed Mondays.
14: Closed Mondays. Okay. Mm-hmm. So you're there for the customers as well. And... You are also online. You've got a website, as you mentioned, but you do offer other type of resources, such as, for example, an LED calculator, as well as other type of calculators that you can look on your website. So it's quite good.
13: Saw that, did you?
14: Yeah, I did. Yeah. Okay. Why would people use those type of resources then from your website?
13: Use them. When a customer comes into store, and you know, I'm not the cleverest, so I can't work out, you know, what kind of resistor you need to power an LED that's of a certain milliamp from a certain battery. So I put resources on our website so that not only we could use it, but the customers can use it. It's just a drop-down menu. You can figure out...
14: Put in the numbers in.
13: Yeah, exactly. Put what color LED you want, you're trying to power. Is it in parallel or is it in series? And it'll tell you what resistor you're going to need depending on what power you're supplying. So, and it's things like that. It's that those little things, I think, matter to people, because especially if you're learning, you need those resources.
14: Yeah.
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20: Islam is not only just claiming this I'm Muslim, it is leading the life in Islamic way. In Surah Al-Asr, Allah subhanahu wa ta'ala say, by time, indeed, mankind is in loss, except for those who have believed and done righteous deeds and advise each other to truth, to haq, to Islam, and advise each other to patience. Without these duties, this Islam is not going to help us. We don't appreciate Allah's favor upon us. We come to pray, maybe we follow Islam. When we go to our business, we may cheat people, we become dishonest. This is not Islam. Islam should be accepted, adopted in all the sphere of the life, a complete code of the life.
21: It doesn't take much to bring some difference. You give some change, which makes a change. Because nothing gets mileage like a charity. Just a little change turns into a chain. And before we know it, the results are massive. So give a little to make a big difference. For donations, call now. UKIM 0207 387 2157.
0: होशियार रहें। कुछ लोगों ने फ्रॉड का एक नया तरीका अपना लिया है। वो आपके घरों पर इंस्पायर एफएम और दिगर चैरिटीज के नाम पर चंदा मांगने आते हैं। इनको कुछ भी देने से पहले इनका आईडी कार्ड या फिर इस चैरिटी से राब्ता करके तसल्ली कर लें कि कहीं आप गलत शख्स को रकम तो नहीं दे रहे। इंस्पायर एफएम कम्युनिटी अवेयरनेस मैसेज।

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1: Welcome to the Community Hour. My name's Ari Fazey and I'll be hosting the Community Hour.
2: And we know a couple of other people as well that we work very close with a lot of the time that supply us with some of the stock. And some of them are really promising engineers. And we get a lot of advice from them too on things that you generally need if you were starting out. And so it's great to have those people around to get advice, you know, free advice.
1: And it's great that they're sharing this information.
2: Yeah.
1: Yeah.
2: Yeah. We're really grateful for that, I think.
1: And are these resources on your website? And I do urge people to look at to go to your website and use them, because it's user-friendly in that sense, but it helps you. But do you find that people are using those type of resources? Is there a way for you to measure it or not?
2: No. Well, yes, there is. We can see how many people have visited the page.
1: Yeah.
2: But do you know what? Trying to run it on two people, you kind of have to put your priorities in place on where you put your energy.
1: Yeah.
2: So if we had a bigger team, I'd get someone on this 24/7, I think. But, if I could log in right now and have a look.
1: Yeah. Okay. Yeah. It was just interesting because people are using the websites nowadays to do a lot of calculations and even in construction and that. And it's a great service that you're providing. But look, you also do something else, and you're going to have to explain to me about what this is. And that's 3D printing. You offer a 3D printing service. So, what is 3D printing, and what can people use 3D printers or anything that they produce? What can they use it for?
2: So we had the idea, we've seen many 3D printing videos online, like I said, through social media, and you can pretty much print anything you want. If you've got, we went with a Bamboo Lab A1 printer, and it's very automated in the way it works. So if anyone's starting out with printing, that is the one. It's very automated, it's easy to use, it's automatic in a lot of cases. But it comes with a three-dimensional program that you can use, and you can manipulate anybody's file into a 3D image. You can put your name on there, you can put your date of birth, you can change the colors, chop things off, cut things up, duplicate things, and you can make the weirdest things. I could make, if I wanted to with that printer, I could make a shelf bracket for you to put your shelves up. And you can make that from scratch. So if someone comes into our store and wants, you know, something they've seen online, maybe it's a Spider-Man figure, or maybe it's a fidget spinner or something like that, we can make it. And we just charge a minimum of £9 is our minimum. So, and we don't charge that much, really. I don't consider that we do. Sometimes it takes a couple of hours to print. Sometimes it takes all day. We've got multiple colors available. They can have it in different types of colors, gold, silver. We've made all sorts of stuff.
1: Can you make
2: Christmas decorations?
1: Can you make a 3D image from a picture?
2: You can.
1: You can.
2: You can. Right. Yep. We've done it with our logo a lot. So if I make a static image of our logo, I can turn that into a 3D image and put that on any product that we're going to print.
1: Okay.
2: So if anybody wants branding on their products, we can do that.
1: I see. So these are a fantastic advantage of 3D printing then as well. What about let's say pictures of faces?
2: I've tried it and I'm trying to master it.
1: Can it be done or?
2: I think it can, but you need a hell of a good laptop or computer to be able to handle it. Because I've tried it and my laptop keeps freezing.
1: Okay.
2: I tried to do a Ricky Gervais's face.
1: Okay. All right.
2: And it didn't work. It just froze and said no. But if it was a better computer, I think it would have done. Not from us, unfortunately, at this time, but maybe somewhere down the line.
1: Right. Okay. So that's 3D printing. And it's a service that you do provide. Now, you also offer electronic starter kits. They're designed by Arduino?
2: Arduino. It's not by Arduino, but there's a lot of third-party and OEM designers out there that make the same boards, same spec. So that's where we sort of came in. We went down that route.
1: Okay.
2: Because it's such a minefield when you're going down the official Arduino route. And you're saving a lot of money. When you go unbranded or something that looks like it's probably the same factory, it just hasn't got the Arduino brand on it.
1: Mm-hmm.
2: So we kind of went down that route to make it more affordable for people. I thought that was better. Mm-hmm. Because you can go online and get an Arduino Uno 4R4. You know, that board is readily available. Everybody knows it. But we do our own one. So, and you're paying about a third of the price. So, to me, that's a no-brainer, especially when you're trying to get people into electronics, because it can get expensive after a while, especially if you go for the bigger brands. So there is always alternatives.
1: Okay. And these are, we call them starter kits. You've also got something called BBC Microbit. which is perfect for beginners or anyone starting their new project.
2: I think so.
1: Give me an example of a new project, someone who would want to use something like this then.
2: Okay. Starting off very young, you could teach them how circuits work. So you could start off with a micro bit, and that is essentially a microcontroller. So that is your kind of your brains of any project. And that with micro bit, you get it's very simplified. Basically, it's like Lego. If it doesn't fit, it doesn't go there. So for a young person to then see that and see lights moving, and they could, if they learn how a circuit works, they can learn how a switch works, an LED flashes, and then they can see it on screen. They can drag and drop the code and the how to do it. So they see it on screen how they did it, and it's very very it's very useful for younger people because it comes with a book and gives you a bunch of projects to try. So yeah, any starter pack for a BBC Microbit is always good for a beginner.
1: Okay,
2: I think
1: when you say beginner, what age are we talking about? I'm just thinking of my nephew here.
2: 8 years, 7 years old, 8 years old. Yeah. I think so. Yeah, if they're into it, I think it's good to get them as young as possible into that kind of thing because then they see it as a toy, something they have to be interested in. They might sort of be more interested in it if they started younger.
1: Yeah, I see. Okay. So we talked about the electronic starter kits, but you're also changing your model. And that's becoming what's known as a maker workshop. So tell us more about maker workshop. What are you trying to achieve from that? And I know we did talked a little bit about this, but maker workshop then.
2: The idea came from our customers. It was talking to people every day. There are workshops around, but none that I would say would stand out on a high street. There isn't any on a high street. They're hidden away in someone's shed somewhere. They might be on Google, but hard to find. And they're a small group of people. So we wanted to mix the two together. You get retail, you get the benefits of people coming in just for retail. You're on a high street, so you get the passerbys. Mm. Turning that into a workshop just makes sense for us. We've already got the stock. Why not do something with it? Mm. And the idea really came from our customers. It was people saying to me, are you ever going to turn this place into a workshop? Have you ever thought about that? And we kept hearing that over and over again. And the more I heard it, I was like, you know what? Let's just try it, see if it works. Because we don't know if it's going to work. We have no idea. But I think give it a year, I think, and we start to sort of go in on that a little bit further. The store will be changed around a bit. It'll be more open plan.
1: So you haven't started it yet. It's something that you're thinking about doing.
2: It is, yeah.
1: Because you're getting the feedback from people 100%. Who keep coming to you about it. So a maker's workshop then. So what does that entail then?
2: So what I want to do is make it fun. And it's hard to get hobbyists into this unless it's fun to start with. So there's been a few ideas thrown around by people that we've worked with, so partnerships and things like that. And we've had sort of a few brainstorming days. And one of them came up was, why don't we introduce like a gaming section so that you could, you know, play some retro games and something like that. So people would come in and have a go with controllers that we built ourselves.
1: Right.
2: So because you can build your own controllers with, you know, like the X, Y axis. So like a Wii controller, you can make it so that you can turn things when you move.
1: Yes, yeah, yeah.
2: So if we can set up the bases around that, get people in, do some competitions, put their names up on a board, who wins this and that and whatever game, and then go from there. Because then you could have a beginner, advanced, sort of intermediate sections where they could start off playing things like games. Then they find out, okay, how did they build that? Okay, well, this is how you did it. Mm-hmm. Give it a go. That's where we want to take it.
1: Okay. Very interesting, right. So that's something that you're looking to see for the future. You're going to give yourself, maybe a year to start it, do you think?
2: I think it's a year to 2 years.
1: Okay.
2: Because I know me very well. I come up with all these ideas and I have to prioritize them in order. Yeah. So I think it's going to be sort of, like I said, organically move into it. It's not going to be a full-on, let's go with everything now. So we'll trial things, probably the gaming in store and seeing if people catch on to that and do some competitions along with the branding, as I said. So I think the branding is going to come first, but I think the maker will come after that.
1: How do you feel about new tech and how young people can learn about the tech for the future then?
2: About new tech?
1: Mm.
2: At the moment, it's a minefield. I think there's so much we're going around at the moment. It's saturated. I think there's a lot of saturated information out there for beginners and it confuses people on where to start. But I do think BBC Microbit is a good place to start. And obviously you've got the school education system, which is a good start too. I think the UK is behind. I think we're behind. I think China is way ahead of us, and they move way faster than us. I think I saw they put they built a train station in 9 days last week through LinkedIn. And when you look at something like this, there's 300 of these workmen all working around the clock to get this train station built, and they do it. We're nothing like that. So you can imagine, if they're like that in that industry, they must be like that in the electronics industry. We don't stand a chance. So for us, I think we've got a long way to go in the UK. I think we've got our own education, but it kind of stops there unless you're interested.
1: Yeah.
2: But I think we could do a lot more.
1: So have we gone more technical when it comes to electronic and instead of trying to see its practicality, its uses? What's the difference between, let's say, China and the UK then? What's changed, do you think?
2: Nothing's changed. I think China have always had the upper hand in terms of the technology they use. I think that we get the kind of the back end of that. We see everything second. I mean, we know it. We already know it from supply and demand. Mm. You know, when we've got cargo coming over, it's always coming from China. Mm. You know, every piece of technology you pick up off the shelf is going to be made in China. Mm. We rarely make something here in the UK. And that's kind of, someone needs to bridge that gap. They really do, because if we manufactured more in the UK, I think you might see small businesses do better, maybe. Mm. I don't know. It's hard to say.
1: So China, it seems they do also innovate. It seems like it's a place. And I'm thinking off the top of my head about electric cars. Mm-hmm. I'm seeing a huge increase in the number of electronic cars on the road from China. Mm. And I do wonder they're going to saturate the market one day. We just don't know. But is that the same with the electronics, with gadgets? I mean, when I was over there, I have been over to China, and I've experienced their phones. And they're pretty impressive what they can do with their phones.
2: Aren't
1: they don't care about iPhones or Samsung phones. They've got their own phones out there, and they're pretty impressive, actually.
2: I mean, they're using drones to make massive, you know, light shows and advertisements.
1: Yeah.
2: We're nowhere near that. I think
1: the light shows are amazing.
2: I bet they are. I watch them all the time. I can't believe what I'm seeing.
1: Yeah. So what have we lost then?
2: I think it's we never had.
1: Is we just never right? Because we do teach all this, don't we? From schools to colleges to universities. Is there less people interested, or is it because no one has thought of going into these electronics as a kind of a part of their education because they see other stuff that they could be going into?
2: I think it just limits us on the options we can take, unless you're willing to move. Because if you're learning electronics and you know the hardware. There's a lot around software. If you're a software developer, there's always going to be room for software. Hardware, it always has to be built somewhere. Mm. I think that we've always suffered in this country for that. And I can't see it changing unless something drastically changes. It all comes down to investment. How much is it, like you say about electric cars, how much are we willing to invest in everybody having a charger in their front yard? Mm. When's that going to get to that point? Because that's multi-billion, if not trillion pounds worth of government money going into that. Who's going to pay for that? Is it us?
1: We're not going to talk about HS2, but
2: okay,
1: where the money's going. Maybe that could be going into something like that. But look, I mean, life is quite funny at times, isn't it? In the sense that it can go round in a circle. And you have just partnered up with Maplin again.
2: The irony.
1: And the current owner it's currently owned by Ollie Marshall. That's and great. You do seem to be in contact with him quite a lot. So I know you're quite busy with your other stuff, but there's a lot of dialogue between you, yourself and Ollie Marshall. What does this partnership bring to the electronic hub then?
2: Testing the waters still. Ollie took on the brand when Maplin went into administration in 2018, and he's been predominantly online since, trying to build it back to where he thinks it should be. And I think he's done a great job so far. He's definitely added a lot of good products, good Maplin brands in there. He's been on QVC and sold a few items on there. He uses a place called GoPuff, which is the delivery service over in, I think they're London-based. But now I think we don't know where it's going to take us. I don't want to say too much. Mm. But I think we're just spitballing ideas. So it's kind of us two that's been talking with each other about, you know, the maker side of things and where we want to take it. And I don't know where it's going to end up, but I think I do have a lot of faith in partnerships. And I think Ollie does too. But I think we'll have to just see where it ends up.
1: Okay.
2: I don't want to say too much.
1: Yeah, yeah. Yeah, okay. No, so, I mean, but there's something that... it's funny that Maplin is back again, and we don't know where the electronic hubs would be going in the future with Maplin, because you've also got other ventures, like you said, the maker workshops. Mm-hmm. You've got your customers, you've got your retails, yeah. You've got your online. Quite a lot going on, as well as...

0: him for Amazon. But the biggest thing that he actually did, which not many people know about, I suppose, is his AWS, Amazon Web Services. So it's like a cloud-based service. And he had the problem that a lot of storage was needed, especially with the retail. And he was finding it difficult to find places where he could store all that information and data. So he started building his own.
1: Very different.
0: Well, so you've got to keep thinking differently, don't you?
1: Yeah, and keep thinking.
0: And I think it's one of his biggest earners, actually, for his company. So you, as you keep saying, you've got to keep trying different things all the time.
1: FBA, isn't it? It's Fulfilled by Amazon, because they let you store their stock. That you can buy a bulk and they will store a certain amount in their warehouse. So it just sells from there. We've actually come away from Amazon. Because we didn't find it helped us that much.
0: Okay, right.
1: We found eBay was a lot better, so we've stuck with that. Far more manageable. But we're in the process at the moment of getting the store as automated as we possibly can. So that's coming along with the new shopfront and things like that. So the internals are going to change too. So I want to make it into something that could... If say, for example, I wanted to sell the business tomorrow, it would be worth something to someone. Now, at the moment... It's kind of like it only works because me and Ashley are there. So I want to get it into a point where no matter what we do with the business, it's kind of safe. And everything runs as it should. And you know, if we were to just be, you know, both of us go sick tomorrow, we'd actually be able to give someone a set of keys and they probably, you know, I wouldn't do that.
0: No,
1: but, you know, I'd like to be in that position.
0: And, I mean, when you're thinking like that, do you think that expansion, another place, another site?
1: I have thought about it. That is something that is... at the top of my mind. So
0: you've got a lot of things on your mind, haven't
1: you?
0: Yeah,
1: I know. Well, this is where it all came from, and now it's been 7 years. I mean, do you know what? When we first started, we didn't buy that much stock. We branded up all of our own bags. We were printing our own header cards and stapling them to the tables and putting them up on the shelf. It looked chaos. And these days, it looks far better because we've, over the last 7 years, we've increased all the stock that we've had. So we've organically been growing the range ever since. And now we've got like over 2,000 products. You wouldn't think it by walking in there. But it's all like components, connectors, all the bits that you'd find in the electronics industry. It's all there. But you wouldn't think it by looking at it. If you walked in, you'd say, well, this isn't much different from 7 years ago. Well, actually, it is.
0: I'm sure you've got lots of pictures to show it as well on a yearly basis. No, let's talk about the future. Now, automation is becoming widespread. Of course, we have to mention AI. Will only move forward as technology evolves. How important is it to embrace the change, but also keep in mind that building relationship in customer service is important and having a face-to-face contact?
1: Face-to-face contact, I think, is going to be the... It's going to be craved. I think the more we go down the AI route... It's like when we introduced social media and WhatsApp and things like messaging services to people. It connected them digitally, disconnected them personally. So I think this is why we started in the first place, to have that face-to-face interaction with people. And I think the more we go down this route, the more we're likely to want to crave, okay, just put me onto somebody that I can speak to face-to-face. You know, I would much rather walk into town to somewhere and talk to someone face-to-face than sit at home messaging them.
0: I agree. I mean, I'm in totally agreement with you here. But do you find that that's what's going to be the trend? Do you see this changing in your experience now having your place? Face to face.
1: It all depends on how high street retail goes, and not in the sense that individual businesses. I'm talking about. What is the government going to do?
0: I was going to mention this, actually, and ask you this question. Do you feel that the government should be getting more involved? Because the government are very quickly, can easily transfer a commercial retail shop into a home now without planning permission. You've seen it. So that can't be a good thing. I don't get it. But is it an easy way out for the government? I mean, should the government be getting involved?
1: This is why we have the FSB. The FSB, they do work in that area with the government, and they do fight our corner a lot for SMEs. So
0: that's a small, medium business.
1: I'm very grateful for them. Right. And I'm very grateful for them to be where they are, and they have had some good impact. If they weren't there, possibly we might have been paying business rates by now, and it would have really affected us. Because nobody, no matter who you are on the high street, when something hits you as big as something like business rates all in one hit, you don't prepare for it. You rely on that cash flow. no matter what position you're in, you might be a really successful business or whatever, but I think if you hit with that

0: kind of bill last minute and you're expected to pay, that can crumble so many businesses all in one hit. And I think, was it last year? Was it early last year? Was the first, was it, I think it was in the first 3 months where it was the largest concentrated time where businesses failed all right. in one hit.
1: Okay.
0: I think it was the start of this year or the start of last year. I can't remember now. But when it gets to things like that, you wonder, okay, why did that happen? There must have been something that they all go, nope, that's it, I'm done. I don't know what's coming in the pipeline from the government, and I wouldn't like to think.
1: But do you feel that more should be out there to support people?
0: I do. There has always got to be more. Insurance is going up. Minimum wage goes up. National insurance goes up. It's all great for the employee, bad for the employer. And even you're looking at things like property now. You've got the new Section 21.
1: Yes.
0: With the property and the tenant and the landlord.
1: Yeah.
0: It's all in favour of the tenant, not in favour of the landlord. So now you've seen all these landlords been selling properties, like, and then you think, what are we going into?
1: But the electronic hub itself, though, so I'm just wondering about other businesses. I mean, we do see lots of other businesses are popping up as well. But do you worry that they might not survive, or they have to adapt?
0: Just adapt. I think that's all you can do. I would strongly suggest adapting. Yeah, adapting a business model to include a service. But you know, I think a lot of people are doing that. You know, I mean, you're seeing people that are doing services thrive. If you're just a basic retailer, I think you're going to struggle unless you've got a good back end, you know, e-commerce and a good maybe social presence. You might do well then. But I think, yeah, like you're seeing barbers, hairdressers, nail bars, all those kind of places, all those places that offer repairs, that they'll do well because it's just a service, it's just their time. So it all depends on their original overheads. But yeah, general retail, I think, is struggling. I mean, you've seen it from HMV. How many times have they closed now?
1: Yes, right. So you've got online services, online businesses, and lots of retail. And I mean, Maplin is one of them that's moved over from being a retail to online. Do you think online will start to come back to retail?
0: That's a tough question.
1: Because the electronic hub has.
0: I mean, yes, but in different ways. I think franchises is the way forward, really. If you can build a franchise, it's better because it's the individual's investment, but they get a good brand to start with and all the resources that they can use. That gives them a fighting chance because they haven't got to create anything from scratch. They just go in with the brand and all the resources, and they can start up a business if they think it's a good investment themselves. And you can offer support wherever you want to support, wherever you want to offer. Then it makes a franchisor more stronger, from like
1: sort of protected.
0: It is, yeah. But I do think you have to have a general good knowledge. Sorry, I'm wording this terribly. You have to have a good general knowledge of retail before you start it, I think, personally, because we went in with a general knowledge, but we managed to survive. If we didn't have that, if I hadn't been a manager first, no way. Not a chance.
1: Okay, right. We come to the end of the show. I just wanted to just, if you could just recap about the Electronic Hub Limited that's based in Wolston.
0: Yep.
1: What is services you're providing, what the future holds for it.
0: Okay, so yeah, we've been, Electronics Hub is in Wolston, on the main high street, Victoria Road. We've been going 7 years now, and we plan on turning the shop into a maker space area for people to come and learn how to build and program electronics.
1: We have workshops.
0: Workshops, yeah. Sorry, and we're predominantly at the moment a retailer, so you'll notice us by the green and grey front of the store, but that's going to change very soon, and you'll probably see more stocking more online as well, I think, over time. So our website is www.tehonline.co.uk.
1: Right, brilliant. I mean, that concludes the community hour. Adam, thank you very much for coming on here. I hope you do come back and tell us what the new ventures of the Electronic Hub will entail, because having a new shop front, new design, new colours, branding as well.
0: Yeah, we're looking at hopefully some branded products.
1: And will you be doing that yourself on your 3D printers?
0: No. I'd be sat there for months.
1: I thought I'd ask that question. Adam, thank you very much for coming on to Community Hour.
0: Much.
1: It's been great. Thank you. That's the end of the Community Hour, and we'll see you again next time. Bye-bye for now.
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3: 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Your host tonight is myself, Sister Navid, and joining me for tonight's show are Sister Shabina and Sister Fazilat. 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
3: Sacrificing ourselves with no fan for the show, so inshallah, we'll try and get through it as quickly as we can. 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You can share our show via the social media apps out there that are available that the show plays on. 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And please do give us feedback for our shows as well. We do appreciate your feedback. It is very, very important to us, inshallah. Without any further delay, Fazilat and Shabina, tonight's topic is pick your fights. We all have our battles. With our children, we have battles even when they're adults, and our parents feel that they have battles with us at times as well. I've just recently returned from visiting my parents up in Sheffield, and there can be fallouts and disagreements even at our age about where our parents want to put things, or where we think it's safe for them and they think that we are being controlling, or they don't want to do it the way we want them to do it. And we're talking about, my mum who's nearly 80 or my father who's nearly 90, alhamdulillah, and Allah give them health. And even then we can have fallouts about things where, for example, my dad recently was saying to me on this last visit that he felt that the boys hadn't had enough food and that he didn't want them to feel that, the grandfathers shortchanged them in any way. And wallahi, believe me, they had more than enough food, whether it was home cooking or teenagers loved their takeouts and they were eating out so much. It was unbelievable. But it's just his love for his grandchildren that he wants to make sure that they're happy, that they feel belonged and that they're loved. And the same goes for my mother. On the other hand, she was being the same as well in her own way, and we're constantly trying to tell them no, now you're going the other way, with your grandchildren in comparison to how strict you were with us maybe. So we're always having to pick fights and pick battles. It's part of life. But when we're raising young children, when we're raising young adults, when we're raising for adulthood and for preparation for becoming responsible adults, how many of us actually sit there and think about the battles that we're going to pick with our youth, what it is that we need to build, what it is that we need to break, what each character and personality is about, what each gender is about, and what it is that we need to mold within our youth that we are surrounded by? Yourselves, Fazilat and Shabina, alhamdulillah, we generally have a good spectrum between us. Faz, you're more or less into the adult life with your youth, alhamdulillah. I'm sure your battles are very different. You have a mix of boys and girls. I have two boys, and Shabina, you have a mix of boys and girls, and your girls are older, and your boys still in primary school, alhamdulillah. So along the spectrum, there's probably different battles that we're picking and different things that we're looking at. So firstly, before we go through the four pointers that I've broken it down into, what did you think when I suggested the topic? What went through you?
4: Faz, you go first. Is Faz there?
3: I hope she is. He was probably hoping you're going to go first. Go ahead, Shabina, you go first.
5: What battles to pick? I think for myself as a single mother, it is really important for me to think about these things, think about what I'm going to... I can't fight all battles. I am going to be exhausted. And I thought to myself, when I'm exhausted, what do I say to them? Because they can get away with so much when I'm exhausted.
3: Yeah.
5: What do I say to them? So I was thinking... recently when I, for example, I came home and the house wasn't quite tidy and I was tired and I told my daughters, you know, they need to tidy this up. I don't have the energy right now and they need to listen to my first instruction, not me repeating myself. And then, so that kind of helped. So they understood that I'm tired and I've set that, I've told them how I feel and what I need for them, from them. I think that's quite important for children to know.
3: Yeah. Do you think the tone helps as well? So maybe they understand your tone as well, that mum's quite serious. It's not like you have this angry tone all the time or that there's a different type of a voice or a different type of a attitude, or, you know, not that you're nasty in any way, but they know that mum's quite serious about this. So it helps that there's a connection between you and them going on in that manner.
5: Yeah. I think communication is really important, and we need to learn how to communicate.
3: Yeah, it's essential. All right, Fazila, are you there? Are you with us?
6: I am. Sorry, I got disconnected. I didn't quite catch what you said.
3: We were just talking about how when I suggested the topic, pick your battles, pick your fights, how do you, you know, what went through you initially, that first question of... in regards to the topic, I want to put it out there
6: that we're always fighting.
5: We're always angry.
6: Not even angry, Shmina. I think sometimes, maybe because mine are older now, I think it's not so much anger, but always disagreeing.
3: Battles.
6: Yeah, battles. Yeah,
3: literally.
6: And I think I've got to a point where now with mine that... I suppose when they get to that age, you have to discuss things and you have to listen to their point of view as well. It's not, when they're younger, you kind of push what you say, but when they're older, then it's like you have to take a step back and think, okay. And sometimes you've got to let them make their decisions and make their mistakes when you know maybe they're doing wrong. And other times when you know it's going to go really bad, for example, then I'll step in and they're like, you know, you're trying to take over, and I'm like, well, I'm your mom, so I don't care if I see something going badly wrong. And, you know, it's a balance of, for example, protecting your child and giving them room to sort of make decisions. But if you feel this, it's not, then as parents, we do need to step in sometimes. So, yeah, I think it's a constant battle. That's how I feel.
3: Yeah. I agree. And it's not, and as I was saying at the beginning, I don't know if you heard when I was giving the example of my parents on my last visit.
6: Yes, I heard that bit. Yeah.
3: So it is a case of how as parents, you know, like my parents to me, or us to our children, we're always having to have conversations, discussions. And at times we will become the parent for our parents and remind them as they get older, as the hadith says, that it does reverse as well. When you look at yourself in that situation where you're trying to convince your parents of something, because you actually disagree with them, because you actually think that they are incorrect here, and how do you do that? So at times it might be the case that our kids are right as well, especially when they're adults. The point might be correct, the point that they are making, it's just about the way that it's being relayed across into the family that might be wrong. And you might have to deal with, as you yourself, Azila, you might have to deal with, you know, lots of adults. And trying to be that referee between these young adults. So picking your battles is essential, and having provoked thought in our youth is so important and crucial as well, isn't it? So it's not always, like you said, at the beginning, in the early years, you can just tell them, like Shabina was saying, you know, I'm not feeling well today. I'm really tired. This needs to be done. Get it done. But as they get older and the challenges change, they might have be requiring a conversation to convince them and to hear them out, even though you're thinking, God, I've heard this before, I know what it means, I don't need to hear all of this, I know what to say, I know what we need to do. But out of respect, we have to listen and then come back with the discussion. So there's a few points that I want to go through. The first one is there's a theory about how an organized room leads to an organized life. How well do you believe that with your youth? And do you think that for it's really important to teach young kids to organize their life, your problems are as big as your world, so their life is their bedroom. And whether it's young kids, 4, 5, 6 year olds, or all the way to adults, 25, 26, I don't know, how important is the theory of an organized room leads to an organized life in the future for your child? And how much do you practice this? Or do you have regrets of not practicing this? And just advice that we can give to the parents out there. How essential is this?
6: I think it's important. I think being organized is. Even from the perspective of that we're accountable for our time.
3: Yes.
6: And if you're organized, you use your time efficiently, isn't it? Whereas if you're not, then it's just kind of haphazard actions, trying to fit in what you can, when you can, maybe doing half-hearted jobs, and not reaching your full potential, whether that's in academic life or, in family, giving family time or any activity, for example. So there's that aspect of using our time wisely and how we're using it. And if you're not organized, then that doesn't happen. But also the sense of responsibility. I think if you're organized, you have that sense of, I need to get this done. And we can take it on either scale. So if a child is going to school, they know they need to get up at this time, have breakfast, make sure their bag's packed and go to school and come back and put things away where they go. They're on that scale, in primary school children, or if you go to university or high school, then it's a bit more intense. But even on a life scale, we've not been given a time frame. We don't know how long we have on this earth, but Allah said that the life that we have, we need to live it according to the way He's organized it for us. So the way He's set, Allah has set us boundaries and what He defines as success or not success. So if we're not organized, then we'll fail in that perspective as well, isn't it? We won't achieve all our goals. You know, like Ramadan comes, for example, and we think, we've got a month and I want to achieve this. And I'm one as well. At the beginning, we're quite good. We're doing lots of stuff and trying to achieve all the rewards. And then towards the end, we're slow down a little bit. And then the last 10 days come, and then we're kind of trying to pick it up again. And it's trying to achieve as much as we can in that time frame. So I think going back to what you started with about the room. It's small. It might seem insignificant, but then that's how life is. So if you build it, it's small steps that build up towards the big steps, isn't it? So if a child is coming home and you're telling them, or they've got a routine and structure, then they will carry that on with their life, and hopefully, inshallah, their whole life is structured and it's got purpose behind it. And the other thing with being organized is it's why are you organized? Why do I have to do this at a certain time or within a certain time frame? Or why am I doing this action anyway? Why is it important that I put my shoes on the shoe rack and not just leave them lying around in the hallway, for example? There's little things like that. And I think if you instill that in children, then inshallah, I do believe that it'll manifest somewhere in their life, and they'll take it on board.
3: Yeah. And just before I come to yourself, Shabina, based on, all the thought-provoking points that you've made, Fazila, mashallah, it's a case of, like you said, it's discussing with the kids about what they're doing and why they're doing it. Because as you're speaking, I'm thinking to myself, did I ever sit there with my 6-year-old or my 8-year-old and say, well, we've got the week ahead of us and we need to think about what we're doing? Or did I just expect them to know because it was routine?
6: Yeah. Yes.
3: You get up, you go to school, you come back, you do your homework, you have an after school club. So, yeah, to some degree, there's a routine and they know what they're doing. But why are we doing this? When they were with scouts, why are we with scouts? Why is it that we want to achieve out of this? When they did a little bit of horse riding, why is it that you're doing horse riding? Not only
6: and you're saying it, that, and I think it's we as parents, and I feel the same as you. I think we as parents know why we're doing this.
3: Yes,
6: but we haven't passed that on to our children.
3: No,
6: and I feel that for myself, I think it's later on in their late teens or adult life that in recent years where the penny's kind of dropped that hang on, I'm saying this, but there's no connection of why or and what purpose is it. You know, it's like even if you talk about success, you know, like we expect our children to go to, for example, high school, do their GCSEs, do their A-levels, go to university, get a good degree, get a good job, and that's success for them. And we map it out for them, we all do. And you know, and then say if they haven't achieved it for whatever reasons, it might be the child's fault, it might be our fault, it might be just the circumstances they're
3: in,
6: they might have health issues or they might go blank on the day and it hasn't happened. How do we react? And I felt that, and I was talking to one of my children the other day, and I was saying that, you know, it was a mistake on my part, for example, that I had to correct myself, that why am I defining this as success? I know we all want to, and it's good because Allah does advocate, you know, getting educated and excelling in that. So not taking that away, but who am I to define if you didn't get the results, does that mean you're a failure? No, because Allah's got other plans for you, or it means you strive harder, or there's other routes for you to take.
3: Yeah.
6: And for me, that was difficult to accept, for example, you know, because, you know, I grew up with, through my parents, through my dad, that education was important and this is success. And when they had a few shortfalls, I was like, no, how can that happen? But alhamdulillah, like I've, and I think my children were a bit surprised that I've admitted that and now I'm content. So I say to them that as long as, and they can see it, because before, I'm sure the parents, you get stressed when your child's not performing well, and maybe it's down to them, or maybe it's down to our shortcomings, whatever it is, financial shortcomings, and you feel, you know, you feel under a lot of pressure. But you know, when you know why you're doing things and you accept that results are from Allah, or and what the purpose is, then you do feel that contentment, and you say alhamdulillah, you know, whatever your situation you're in, whatever you're doing, as long as it's halal, and you're busy not wasting, like, and you're busy and you're not wasting time, I'm okay. Yeah. Like, you know, as long as it's good. Yeah. So I think us as parents, sometimes we need to just take a step back and think, like you said, we might know what we're doing, but have we told our children why they're doing what they're doing? So
3: Because you need to ensure that your viewpoint, your way of life actually matches. It's the same, and the reference point is the same, and that reference point for us will be for the sake of Allah subhanahu wa ta'ala. So this whole idea of you know, like you're talking about, the, you know, coming in and putting the coats where they belong or the shoes where they belong straight away. And the attitude that some of our youth can have of, oh, I'll do it later, leaving your plate at the table and not putting it in the dishwasher or not washing it. I'll come back to it later. But that later never happens and it never comes. And then the issue is of why? Why is this wrong? Why is this attitude incorrect? It's incorrect because Allah subhanahu wa ta'ala doesn't like the lazy person. Allah subhanahu wa ta'ala likes the one that gets jobs done as and when required, instantly, and has a mindset of success, of achievement, of a direction and a purpose and with a vision. And that is so crucial. Ultimately, what we're saying is that we're accountable for our time. And you have to organize yourself. You have to organize your room from a young age, because later you might not be feeling better. Later, you might wish you had done it earlier because you've run out of time. And you're exhausted and you can't, you know, change your bed sheets, or you can't put your clean bed sheets on, and you wish you'd done it earlier in the day. So whatever it might be, there's a whole concept behind it. And it's really, really important that we discuss the whys with our young children, and we discuss and we continue to have these conversations as we go through the journey of life of why not, I'll do it later. And answering these very, very fundamental questions that will, inshallah, lead to a whole organized life. Shabina,
6: and I think,
3: you finished
6: it. Yeah, just to add to that, I think also linking it back to Allah. So you can, for example, you might explain to a child that why do we need to put, for example, the shoe on the shoe rack? That it's because everybody trips over. But linking it back to the Allah requires cleanliness, or Allah's expected this stuff. So not linking it to you per se, but linking it back to the Creator, because, you know, I think as children grow up and we see our parents getting older, we might not be around forever. And you want to instill that reference point to your in your child, that it's not you, it's because of Allah that you're doing this action.
3: Yeah. That sense of maturity and responsibility, and caring for others, because it's not very nice for others to walk in and just have to find their way around over your rubbish, whether it's in the hallway or a bedroom or the kitchen. So it's leaving things as you find them and liking for others, as Muhammad Sallallahu Alaihi Wasallam said, what you like for yourself. And that's crucial. Shabina, you're sat there very silently. You haven't
6: I think I've talked too much.
3: You've been so good. What are you thinking? Speaking so much.
5: I was thinking about my own life, what's happening with my own children.
3: I knew you'd say that.
5: So at the moment, you know, we were talking about like cleanliness is important and Allah likes cleanliness. And obviously we have our own standard of not cleanliness, but how tidy we are or how organized we are.
3: Yeah.
5: I do believe like our children need to follow how we are. And if we're organized, if we are organized, our minds are clear. It's decluttered, so to say. And I think that's really important for them to do as well in their own rooms. And we need to explain that to them. It's not just about cleanliness, being organized. Yes, you have to be clean. Your room has to be clean. But also be organized. Like your clothes need to be put away properly so that you're not just always looking for this item and looking for that item, wasting time. So you're in that sense, you need to be organized. And I think with our children, if there is that response of, oh, I'll do it later, or I'll do it, you know, I'm going to do it afterwards, or I can do this, you know, that sort of response, we need to be clear with them and give them that consequence of when this is done, then you can do this. And I think that's really important for us to be clear of when and then, instead of, you know, like just hitting the roof and having a battle with them. Doing that, I think it's important.
3: Yeah, it is important. And it's like you said, you know, penniless is half your deen. I'm sure there's a hadith along the lines of that. Is it that one? I'm paraphrasing totally, but the whole point here is that hygiene and cleanliness, all of these things are crucial in Islam, and the fact that there's reward at the end of it, which is the concept that you're building there, Shabina, of the fact that once this gets done, then we can relax and do X, Y, and Z, or once that job is done, what we're showing our children and future adults is that there's a sense of responsibility, and with responsibility there's consequences and there's successes, and at times there's failures, because what happens is that the child might get that job done, but then all of a sudden you've got a migraine and you can't take them to the park, and so they're not going to, you know, get the success at the end, they're not going to get that reward at the end. And then it's a case of patience and resilience that we're building within our child, that yes, we would have done that, but it's not quite worked out, but no, we'll do it tomorrow, we'll make sure we do that, because you did what you needed to do and you will be rewarded for that. And that's essential. But ultimately what we want to do is we want to lead our youth into this sense of maturity, taking on ownership of their actions and their behaviors, and owning their home, isn't it? It's owning your bedroom. It's not somebody else's that you're going to use and abuse and take advantage of, because it's not your money, you haven't contributed towards it, so you have no respect towards it. Rather, once again, I'm totally paraphrasing, but in Islam we have this concept of taking care of other things better than we would take care of our own, because it's an amana. So the concept and the sense of amana is another mature concept that we want to instill within our children from a young age into our youth, which does not and is not freely available in society and community, this concept of everything is an amana. It ultimately belongs to someone else or to Allah subhanahu wa ta'ala. Even our body is an amana. So this whole concept of becoming organized, having an organized life and a lifestyle, a balanced lifestyle, is so crucial and essential in that manner. Shabina, how do you think across the board in general, say you're a teacher as well, so not just for parent perspective, how organized would you say in general you find that kids are? Do you think that they're worse than they used to be, or do you think they're not that bad?
5: I'm not sure. I can't really compare how they used to be, but I can say for now, like what I've seen, what I'm seeing now, I would like them to be more organized. And I give that advice. And you do see it with some students. You see them to be a lot more organized. Even with our kids, you'll see one kid to be really organized. And then the other one is just not. Hasn't picked that up. So I think it's important to have those conversations of what organized looks like as well. It's like I was telling my year 10s, they need to make a revision timetable for the summer. you need to start revising, have a timetable in place now before you go into year 11, and be organized in that sense, what you're going to do. Don't waste these 6 weeks on doing nothing.
3: Do you think enough of those conversations are happening?
5: No.
3: In the parents and the guardians and the adults around the youth?
5: No.
3: Yeah.
5: I don't think these conversations are happening. I mean, even with my eldest at the moment, she's got 6 weeks off. We've had to have this conversation of, okay, what are you going to achieve in those 6 weeks? What are you going to do? Because you're not, you can't just, yes, you can relax for, you know, the first week of no exams. You've just finished your GCSEs. Yes, you can relax a little bit, chill, go, you know, wake up late. But after that, what are you going to do? Because you can't just waste your 5 weeks. You're accountable for this.
3: Yeah, because it's fine to relax. That's part of our ibadah to Allah subhanahu wa ta'ala, to rest our body and our mind. Time off is good as well, to do something fun. But ultimately, like we're saying, even our time is an amana. It belongs to Allah subhanahu wa ta'ala. So teaching our youth this theory of being organized and hopefully creating organized, mature, responsible adults is from Islam. So when we see these theories floating around on social media, it should not be news to us. But if us people that are the adults, that are the parents and the guardians responsible for these young growing minds aren't nurturing these concepts within them, then there will be a problem. We're going into a break. We'll be back straight after, inshallah, and we'll continue with the second half of the show. Assalamu alaikum wa rahmatullahi wa barakatuhu.
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12: The seven kinds of people whom Allah will shade with His shade on the day when there will be no shade except His are: a just ruler, a young man who grows up worshipping his Lord, a man whose heart 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And finally, a man who remembers Allah when he is alone and his eyes fill up with tears.
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3: Assalamu alaikum and welcome back to the second half of tonight's weekly parenting show on Inspire 105.1 FM. Your host tonight is myself, Sister Naveed, and joining me for tonight's show are Sister Fazilat and Sister Shabina. We are discussing the topic of pick your battles, pick your fights with your children, with your youth, with your toddlers. Think about what your battles are, why you've chosen that battle. Is it because you're not feeling well? Is it because it might be your time of the month, you might be menopausal, you might be tired from work, you might be going through your own midlife crisis as a parent, not necessarily just the mothers, but the fathers as well. You might be having your marriage problems, your family problems, your health issues. You're getting old, you're getting tired. Is that why you're now picking your battles with your youth or your children? Is it because you can't handle it anymore? You can't cope anymore? You just haven't got the health to do what you used to do before? Or now, is it a realization from your belief, from your point of view, from your perspective that actually I'm accountable to Allah subhanahu wa ta'ala for these young, tender minds, for these youth? And I've just realized that there's certain things that we should have been doing differently as a family, as a parent or guardian, and now I want to make those changes. And then how am I going to introduce those changes? How am I going to implement these new rules into my household? And how do I make the children or the youth the very important people of our household, as they are a sadaqa jariya for us even after we die, inshallah? So out there to the listeners, if you want to contribute to tonight's show, if you have any feedback, any contribution, any suggestions for future shows, please do contact us on 0777-9481822. Coming back to yourselves, Fazilat and Shabina, yeah. My second point for tonight is getting them out. The battle to get your children off the devices and outside. Now, I think this is a, what's that word, the double-edged sword. I think it's not just the kids that are a problem or the youth that are the problem. I mean, it might not be the case for all three of us here, but, or maybe our kids might disagree and say, yes, you are the problem, but it might be the fact that we don't want to get out after a long day's of work. We just want to like slob around and just relax, and maybe we're doom scrolling as well. Maybe we're just, you know, sat there thinking, I'm too tired to move. Like I said, you know, we're getting older as well, and we've got our own health issues or whatever life problems going on as well. So are we getting our kids and our youth out enough? What is the outside battle? And what was it for you first, or is it for you, before we move on to talking to the parents?
5: I think these last 2 weeks is not a good example, because we're stuck.
3: We've been burning in the heat.
5: Yeah, we're burning in the heat. I actually don't want to take my kids out at the moment, and I don't want them to burn in the heat. So we are indoors. But I think in the evenings it's good to be out. Yeah. I think when the weather cools down, I think it is good to, you know, be in the garden, get off the devices.
3: You love your gardening, Shabina.
5: Yeah, I do.
3: You're always in the garden.
5: Even just like to kick a ball in the garden. Yeah. I think it's really therapeutic, and I think that's quite important for your children to do, even just passing a ball. So in that sense, I think it is good to do that as much as we can.
3: Yeah.
5: But would I let my child be out on the streets? No, I don't think I could do that, just because I don't know who they're going to come across. I'd like to be there. It is, you have to be supervised. You have to think about their, be supervised. You have to think about their age, their maturity as well. I think the other day my daughter asked me, can she walk to Sainsbury's by herself? And I said, no, there's no need to do that, because actually I can take you to Sainsbury's. And there's no need for you to be, you know, alone and go, what's the need for that?
3: I suppose what we also have to differentiate, as you're speaking and thinking, is it doesn't mean that we just throw them out without thinking, just say, get out. Just go out.
5: Get outside.
3: It's not a matter of just throwing our children out. But when we say getting them out and the outside battle, it's more a case of it should be organised. It should be supervised. It should be planned. You should know that your youth or your kids are safe. And they should be where you can see them, you can get to them, and that you trust is a safe place for your children to be hanging out in. So that's the second point in relation to getting them out. And the first battle might be actually getting them off their devices and actually, you know, dragging them to get off of their gaming or their smartphones and actually getting them out into the outside world. What are you thinking, Fazilat?
6: I don't know.
3: You're too tired.
5: We're too hot in the house.
6: Yeah, it's too hot. It's a catch-22 situation. Like, it's... I've seen it when they don't go out and the effects of that.
3: Yeah.
6: And they might be sat on their devices, for example, or they just don't go out. They're just at home and they're quite comfortable in their home life. But that's not how you function in society as well, though, is it? We can't have children who we believe we're protecting, for example, but the reality is we have to mix with people. They have to go out to work. They have to be able to carry themselves. They have to have the confidence, and they can only go that. They can only have that if they interact with people or they're in situations where they can handle themselves. Now, I do say it with a pinch of salt, but that's where the catch-22 situation is. So you want to give them enough room to grow and be able to carry themselves in this world.
3: Yeah.
6: Without facing harm.
3: Yeah.
6: And that's a hard balance to strike, because that's why I wasn't sure what I'm thinking. So, and I think, I think we have to be, as parents, I think we have to be conscious of that. So to make sure that we're not helicopter parents, that we're always keeping them in. That maybe our child is confident enough to go, for example, I know you're saying Sabrina, but maybe to go to Sainsbury's on their own, for example. Maybe a 16-year-old is, or whatever age, whatever you think. But or is it that we have issues of letting go and giving them that space to go? I mean, these days, you know, we can track our children on our phones, you know, we can have live locations on. So there are ways of means of striking that balance of knowing where our child is, for example, and giving them that leeway of going. And the other aspect I'm sure you guys have seen as well, that is if when we don't allow them out, or we not forcefully, but we kind of push them to stay inside and not go out, there might come a time when they really rebel and go the opposite, and we might have done more harm than good, if that makes sense. So I think it's there's no easy way of it. I think it's striking a balance, and I think whether they're teenagers or whether they're like minor or like adults now, I think it's a constant battle of knowing when to take a step back and let them go.
3: I'm kind of interjecting there, Fazila, but I suppose it's a case of each child is a individual case study.
6: Of course, yes.
3: And there might be one that's out too much and you're like, okay, you're out too much, I need to rein you in. You've got responsibilities in the house, you've got to organize your life at home, and that's the neglect on that particular child. And then there's another one that just doesn't like going out, lacks confidence, doesn't like talking to people, doesn't like mingling with strangers, and it's like, right, you need to get out a bit more. And you need to maybe go down to the corner shop and pick up a bunch of coriander or something, I don't know. And that one's too shy or timid or reserved to want to do that, even as a young adult, even as a, I don't know, as a 17-year-old. So it's a case of with each child and with each character and personality, knowing what the downfalls or the flaws are. And then there's a balance, like what you're saying, Shabina, about where are you going? Why are you going? You know, what is it that is required from this visit? And also, I think when we're talking about getting them out and getting them, you know, to go out and have that battle of getting them into the outside world, it's more about their brain development and their creativity development. It's about connecting with nature. So it's not a case of get on your bike and go around the block, but it's about get your child out into the countryside and go for a bike ride in the countryside. Get your kids out in Dunstable Downs maybe, and they can go on that little, you know, track of and a walk and go and do the loop and come back round. Take a big picnic blanket, watch the sunset, take in the beautiful fresh air or the scenery, and actually think and pause and reflect about, you know, who you are, what you are, and why you're here. So it's about connecting with nature. It's about your health. It's about your cognitive development as well. That research shows that those kids that go out and spend a lot more time in nature, you know, have a healthier lifestyle and are, you know, quicker with their mindset rather than the ones that are glued to a screen, stuck in, you know, within the four walls, not interacting with other human beings as much, because they haven't had the ability to gain that growth mentally and physically, and to move in that manner. And this is what I mean about parents lacking that energy maybe to take them out. I don't cycle, unfortunately. I'm embarrassing in that manner. But I remember whenever we used to take the kids out for bike rides, and we, when they were younger, obviously they're young adults now, and we'd go to certain parks in London even, where you could hire out, you know, tricycles, or even in the Peak District, you can hire the tricycles out instead of a bike with two wheels. So I could ride something as well, and they could do what they wanted to do and have their fun in that manner. So it's about really coming out of the box. And even at times where, as a parent, how confident are you? So we've, you know, taken the boys where they've gone and done their bike riding, and I've just sat in a cafe or with a book or something, or, you know, done my work there, prepared a show there when they were a lot younger. And them and their dad have gone off and done a bike ride. So it's about how easy or convenient do we find it to brainstorm and to have that creativity to create these circumstances and situations. Even picnics, you know, they can feel like a burden at times, like, you know, the fact that you're going to make the picnic, you're going to go, I'm going to use Dunstable Downs again, I'm sure there's many other places, Wardan Park, so much more, your local park. But it's just getting out and going, and just, like I said, whether it's kicking a ball or sitting under a shaded tree. I go for a walk in my local park, and alhamdulillah, I'm so happy. It makes me smile to see so many families there now. Families, you know, that are, you know, kicking a ball, like you said, Shabina, with their kids, or pushing their child on a swing, or just couples there with their kids doing nothing. You know, the kids are just playing, and they just got a picnic blanket, and they're just sitting there getting a bit of fresh air. And it's nice to see that there's so many more families out. But at the same time, I'll see a huddle of boys that don't look like they're getting up to anything that's good. And when I see that group of boys, you know, every so often, it makes my heart hurt, because I think, you know, where are your parents? Do they know what you are doing? Do they know where you are? Or do they just think you've gone out to the park to play, but you're smoking, or you're doing whatever you're doing in that corner over there, and it doesn't look good? Yeah. And that's the kind of neglect we're talking about here, that we're discussing here, that it is vital to get your kids out. But, you know, do you know where they are? Are they supervised to a certain level? Do they understand right from wrong? Are you a part of it? Is it a family time? Is it a time where you're bonding with your child as a parent? You're connecting with your child. Even if we look at things like beach holidays or hiking, going to Wales or Snowdonia or whatever to climb a mountain, you know, what is the purpose? What are we doing? Is it just the activity after activity? I've done one, now I've got to do another, now I've got to do a third. Why? Why do you have to do that? What is the connection? What is the purpose? And what is it that it's helping you with? Is it your health? Is it reducing your stress? Is it helping you to improve your sleep? There has to be some kind of a thought process behind it. Well, how are we connecting to nature? How does this affirm Allah's existence for you and your relationship with Allah? How has it made you grow as a character or a personality? How much more do you now appreciate Allah's creation now that you're out so much? And you see so much more. You're traveling so much. Some people travel so much, country after country. It's just like a tick list, bucket list. rather than, oh my God, this really made me connect with Allah subhanahu wa ta'ala when I went to this country and I saw X, Y, and Z, it just becomes a thing that I have to achieve rather than any thought process behind any development of my character and my personality and my health in that manner. So these factors are so crucial and so important in that manner. What are you thinking, Shabina?
5: I was thinking, I agree with you. I think it is really important to do that. I mean, recently what I've been doing, because with my son, I feel like it's really important for him to be outside instead of just playing on the PlayStation. The girls don't necessarily play on the PlayStation. But yeah. So what I've been doing, every other Saturday, I've been inviting his friends over, giving them some food, letting them play a little bit on the PlayStation, then in the garden, and then back out to Wardown Park. Now, this takes effort to do with a bunch of young 9-year-olds.
3: Yeah.
5: But I think it's really important, and yes. I think it makes them so happy as well that they have this sort of structure. They know what they're doing, but they're just playing, and it's supervised. And in the middle of it, they need to go play dhuhr as well. So in that sense, those things are really important, and it takes effort, but Allah will reward you for that sort of effort that you make.
3: Absolutely. Absolutely.
5: But going back to what we were talking about earlier, actually, in terms of letting them out, I think even connecting it to the earlier point that we were talking about, I think it's important to sometimes just let them make the mistakes. So, for example, my son didn't do his homework. I told him to do it. I told him.
3: Oh, yes. You mentioned this in the last show. Yeah, you were saying.
5: Yeah, it's fine. The next time he didn't do it. And then in the morning, he's like, oh, I didn't do it.
3: Can you?

0: not right or wrong.
1: Yeah.
0: It's knowing each child, knowing what you're doing, giving them that little leeway, and then seeing, like you said, how things fall into place, and being mindful, being aware of your community, your society, what you're surrounded by, and also remembering, like we said in the first half of the show, that you're wise, you know, but they don't know. And that
1: Yeah.
0: connection is really crucial to have as well, that your body is an amana, it belongs to Allah subhanahu wa ta'ala. How we nurture it, what we fill it with, is really important for us to work out for ourselves for the sake of Allah subhanahu wa ta'ala. The third point I wanted to discuss was this work fight that we have, chores. How crucial are they? At times I'm sure we just think, oh, forget it. I can't be bothered with the battle of you haven't done your chore. Then one's going to say the other one hasn't done their chore. I do this all the time, that one gets away with it all the time. It's exhausting and it's taxing on the parent or the guardian. I'd say it's a battle for life. I mean, I've got young adults and I haven't stopped. Nobody's taken on their bit of the responsibility, even if it's have you put the bins out? It's just something that, as a mother or a wife, you're asking that question from somebody in the house. So I'm going to come to you first, Fazila. Chores and work battles, how do you think they are? How do they progress in life?
2: I draw timetables.
0: You're our future. You're still making
2: Absolutely.
0: timetables. Have you made your recent one?
2: It's in the process.
0: Okay.
2: No, but that's how I work. And but what I do is sometimes I don't have a schedule, for example, or give responsibilities, and I think let them take it on themselves. And if it works, sometimes it works. And if I feel that it's kind of falling apart, sometimes as one might be doing more than the other, and someone might be slacking, and I feel, oh, that's not. And then before it erupts, then I address it, and I'll have like I'll assign jobs and or chores, and I think that's fair. And alhamdulillah, then there's no arguments because everybody knows what they're doing. It goes back to what you always started off with, being organized. Everybody knows what their role is in the home, and it's their job to get it done, regardless of how busy they are, because everybody's busy, everybody's working, and everyone's got a busy life. So yeah, that's what works for me, and that's how we function.
0: So, although there can be a battle with the chores, do you sense a sense of success at the end once they've achieved their chores? Is that a bit of a, even with the young adults, because all of your kids are grown up, the young adults?
2: Yeah, I think there's more peace in the house, isn't it? I think that when things are done, it's like it's having that, when you say if you've got a clean room, you've got a clean
0: Satisfaction.
2: mind, yeah, and satisfaction, and there's no clutter, and things are in place where they should be. But sometimes when there isn't that, or when I kind of leave them to them, it's maybe one's doing more and the other one isn't. Then after a while, it slacks, and then there's then it kind of gets overwhelming. Then why hasn't this been done, and why hasn't that been done? So. But for us as a family, and I suppose it's me as a mum as well, that's how I function, and it's kind of trickled down into my kids that we have a structured sort of, yeah, assigning, and I just feel it's less hassle.
1: Yeah, that's a really good point, actually. I think I need to take heed from that, because I think I need to make that timetable. There are some things where, I'm telling one, and then the next time I'm telling the other one to do, but I think a timetable will be really beneficial.
2: And what
1: Of
2: I do
1: whether
2: is I
1: it's
2: rotate them, so it's not one person doing the same job forever. So I rotate it. So everyone does the dishes, everyone does the hoovering, for example.
0: Yeah,
2: Or
0: so is it
1: that's a
0: every
1: good
0: 6 weeks?
1: idea.
2: No, I just have a weekly timetable, so it just
1: I really
2: rotates,
1: need to
2: it
1: do
2: carries
1: that,
2: on.
1: a weekly one.
2: Yeah, a weekly
1: Whether
2: one.
1: it's like load the dishwasher, unload the dishwasher.
2: Yes,
1: So
2: yeah.
1: that
2: Empty the
1: should be like
2: bin.
1: one person's responsibility on Monday,
2: Yes, that's
1: then
2: how
1: on
2: it
1: Wednesday, and then on
2: is.
1: Friday, like that. I'll just think
2: Shabina
1: of,
2: is getting excited.
1: I'll think of what else I can add to that, because I think my hallway needs like hoovering all the time. Instead of me telling them to do that, I think I need to put that on the timetable.
0: It's organization, isn't it? Like we said in the first point, in the first half of the show, I think chores are crucial. I think once you've done something, anything, you do an exam and you get your results and it works out, you're like, oh, you reach a satisfaction. Alhamdulillah. We see that in our kids all the time. And it's really making them understand also that, once again, why. And the very first point has to be, that doing chores with your hands is part of the sunnah. It's something that Muhammad Sallallahu Alaihi Wasallam would give advice to his beloved

0: daughter who he loved so much, Fatima, his baby, who when she would come and say, we need house help, we need help with chores and jobs, Ali radiallahu anhu needs help. And Muhammad sallallahu alaihi wasallam would very politely and say to them, I could give you home help, but and chore help and job help, but it's more rewarding to Allah subhanahu wa ta'ala if you do it with your own hands. And I know it's exhausting. I know your hands are getting blisters. I know your backs are broken because of the outside jobs and the inside chores. But Allah loves that person more. And then the tasbih that Muhammad sallallahu alaihi wasallam would recommend to them to do at the end of the day, and the satisfaction that you did it with your own hands, it's crucial from an Islamic perspective. So there has to be a concept behind it. There has to be an understanding behind why this is important. The rewards of cleaning your house and being equal to cleaning the Kaaba and all these sayings and understandings that we have in our culture in Islam and in our deen is so crucial for our youth to understand this, that there are plenty of chores that you can do for yourself, whether it's sweeping the front gardens, the back gardens, emptying the bins out, putting the bins out, bringing the bins in, to all the indoor chores, making your bed, cleaning your room, organizing your cupboards. Like you said,
1: I think, you know, like you're saying, there's a tasbih as well, but also these days, you know, kids or even ourselves, we listen to podcasts, we listen to talks. And like, I have a habit, for example, that when I'm doing stuff, I'll have something on, and you get the reward of doing your cleaning, and you're gaining knowledge and understanding of certain concepts, and while you're doing that, so you can make very good use of your time, I think. And I think that's how we need to instill it in our children.
0: We're in the last 2 minutes of the show, just bringing it together. Shabeen, is there anything you wanted to add quickly before I...
2: No.
0: So, yeah, just bringing it together in the sense of even the feeling of achievement and that self-esteem, the analysis of how much work and effort goes into actually doing a chore or doing a job. It's really important for your child to understand this, even from maybe age 2, age 1.5, the tidy up time after they've just sprawled their toys or their jigsaw puzzle all over the room, finding every single piece and putting it back into the box. This is developing a whole understanding of making sure your job is done in a holistic and a complete manner from a very, very young age. We are working towards with a vision of creating future ambassadors of the deen. And you have to ensure that that is done in a holistic manner, whether it's homework, and ensuring the homework is done and handed in on time. I'm sure teachers like Shabina will appreciate this, but also we are instilling in our youth the responsibility and a target and the vision of achievement and self-reflection, the sense of pride, or the sense of loss when not somebody else hasn't appreciated the mop that you've just done in the kitchen floor and just walked over it with muddy feet, and how you may have yourself done this many times to your parent. The sense of belonging, the sense of appreciation for others, as I've just mentioned there as well, and the whole development of the empathy, the tolerance and the teamwork that goes into working together as a family. Just coming together at the end, I just want to mention a couple of evidences. Firstly, there's a Bukhari hadith in which Ibn Abbas reported that Muhammad sallallahu alaihi wasallam said, there are two blessings which people waste, and that is health and free time. And we need to ensure that our health and our free time are used wisely, whether that's getting out, whether that's organizing our homes and our times. And also Ibn Qayyim said, Surah Al-Hashr, verse 19, Allah subhanahu wa ta'ala says, and do not be like those who forgot Allah, so he made them forget themselves. Distractions steal the silence, and that steals the remembrance of Allah subhanahu wa ta'ala. So you need to know about what you're doing and how you're doing it. And the distractions, you need to be able to account them for yourselves and for the sake of Allah subhanahu wa ta'ala. I just want to say jazakallah khair to you two for joining me today. I know it's been a hot day for us to record this show. And I just want to say jazakallah khair for the listeners out there as well. Please do forgive us for any shortcomings and mistakes. Akuli qawli hadha wa astaghfirullah. Assalamu alaikum wa rahmatullahi wa barakatuhu.
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6: Bismillah ar-Rahman ar-Rahim. On the authority of the son of Umar, may Allah be pleased with them both, who said, "The Messenger of Allah, may the blessings and peace of Allah be upon him, took me by the shoulder and said, 'Be in the world as though you were a stranger or a wayfarer.' The son of Umar, may Allah be pleased with them both, used to say, 'At evening, do not expect to live till morning, and at morning, do not expect to live till evening. Take from your health for your illness, and from your life for your death.'" It was related by Al-Bukhari.
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8: Assalamu alaikum wa rahmatullah. 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
14: This is the national and international news today, Tuesday, 21st of July, for Inspire FM, read by Shaheen Mirza. US launches fresh strikes on Iran as Trump warns further retaliation for death of soldiers. Ed Miliband has been appointed Foreign Secretary, Wes Stretting as the Defence Secretary, and Shabana Mahmood continues her role as a Home Secretary in the new cabinet formed by Andy Burnham. Burnham says he will scrap VAT from household electricity bills as new cabinet to meet for first time. Trump slaps 50% tariffs on Canada and Carney vows to intensify trade talks. Man due in court for murder of Anne Widdecombe. FIFA opens investigation into Argentina post final trouble, UK facing second drought. And that concludes today's news roundup. Next, the Urdu news with Mukarram Abbas.
15: Inspire FM ki Urdu news ke saath main hoon Mukarram Abbas. Sabse pehle aaj ki headlines par ek nazar. امریکی فورن منسٹر نے کہا ہے کہ ایران اب نئے ہرمز کو بطور دباؤ استعمال کر رہا ہے۔ ایران کے وزیر داخلہ وفد کے ہمراہ اسلام آباد پہنچ کے سینٹرل ایسٹ کے ایئرپورٹس پر فلائٹ آپریشن جاری ہیں، جبکہ کئی یورپی ایئر لائنز نے فلائٹس معطل کر دی۔ سامعین، یہ تھیں اس وقت تک کی اپ ڈیٹس۔ مزید اپ ڈیٹس کے لیے سنتے رہیے انسپائر ایف ایم۔
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18: Welcome to Democracy Now!, democracynow.org, The War and Peace Report. I'm Amy Goodman. The United States is continuing to strike Iran for a ninth straight day after two U.S. service members from Hawaii and Texas were killed in an Iranian air attack on a base in Jordan. A third soldier was killed in northern Iraq during a controlled detonation of a downed Iranian drone. On Saturday, the U.S. struck a water desalinization plant in the village of Banji, disrupting drinking water for about 10,000 people in nearly two dozen villages in southern Iran. According to Drop Site News, U.S. attacks have also targeted nine bridges, two airports, a railroad junction, and a road tunnel since Wednesday. And the International Atomic Energy Agency is looking into reports of an attack on the construction site of a planned nuclear power plant in Dakhlovin. Over the weekend, the State Department issued a warning to Americans abroad, calling on them to remain cautious. This comes as Axios reports the U.S. is sending dozens of refueling planes to Israel ahead of increased military operations against Iran. Iranian authorities report U.S. attacks so far this month have killed at least 41 people and wounded more than 400 others. This is the advisor to Iran's supreme leader.
19: If in the next two or three days the Americans continue the war, we will enter a phase of complete offense and destruction. Should they try to seize any part of our territory, we might enter that same phase of offense, abandoning our defensive posture, abandoning our deterrence and reciprocal measures.
18: In Gaza, Israeli strikes in Gaza City on Saturday killed at least nine Palestinians, including three children, according to local health officials. Separately, an Israeli attack on a tent sheltering displaced families in southern Gaza killed at least one Palestinian and wounded several others Sunday night. This is Huda Alaham, whose building was destroyed in an Israeli strike.
20: Our message to the world is to stop this war on us. We can't stand it. We don't have anything. We can't find food to eat. Why are they doing this? We haven't done anything. We were staying safely in our homes. We want to eat. We want to live like everyone else.
18: Israeli attacks have killed more than 1,100 Palestinians in Gaza since October, when Israel agreed to a U.S.-brokered so-called ceasefire. In the occupied West Bank, dozens of Israeli settlers stormed a Palestinian village near the southern town of Yatta on Sunday, setting fire to a mosque and buildings. Footage obtained by Reuters showed the settlers attacking a Palestinian home, starting fires near the property and spraying graffiti on its walls. Eyewitnesses called it a coordinated attack.
21: It was an attack on the entire village. The settlers came from the nearby settlement of Havat Maon. There were around 40 settlers. Six were attacking here. They directly attacked this house to prevent anyone from getting out of the house, and the others went towards the mosque, and they tried to set fire to the mosque.
18: Elsewhere, Israeli settlers deliberately set fire to Palestinian farmland and olive groves in the village of Tel, south of Nablus. In June, Amnesty International accused Israel's government of carrying out a campaign of ethnic cleansing in the occupied West Bank amidst a steep rise of state-backed violence and forced displacements by Israeli settlers. Israel's revoked the protected status of Nile crocodiles to pave the way for a new prison modeled after the Trump administration's so-called alligator Alcatraz ICE jail in the Florida Everglades. The proposal by Israel's far-right national security minister, Itamar Ben-Gvir, would see Palestinians held in a prison surrounded by a crocodile-infested moat. Israeli researcher and political commentator Shail Ben Ephraim said on X, quote, "The fact that Israel's trying to surround a prison with crocodiles tells you all you need to know about these camps, which are designed to torture, rape and murder Palestinians, often held as hostages without charges," unquote. In Ukraine, Russia launched one of its largest ballistic missile attacks on the capital, Kyiv, since the start of the war, leaving at least 6 people dead and dozens injured. 10 people were also killed in a Russian strike near the Ukrainian port city of Odessa. In response, Ukraine targeted Moscow with 400 drones, wounding 2 people, setting buildings ablaze. This is a Kyiv resident whose apartment was damaged in a Russian attack.
0: There was the first strike. The building shook. Then it was quiet for a while because the front doors had been blown off. Here in the hallway, then came the second strike, and then there was a huge blast. We heard it. The building started shaking, and I could hear everything flying around.
18: A Colorado prison guard faces multiple charges, including attempted murder, after he allegedly shot a protester outside the for-profit ICE jail where he works. Witnesses say 42-year-old Brandon Booth responded to demonstrations last Thursday outside the GEO Group's Aurora ICE Processing Center by firing a single shot at protesters, then fleeing the scene. The bullet struck 21-year-old Emma Landis in the heel, sending her to the hospital. In the wake of the shooting, Booth's former sister-in-law told the Denver Post Booth was, quote, "not a good person at all," unquote. She said he'd previously slammed her into a wall, giving her a concussion, adding, quote, "this is not a person who does the right thing or respects boundaries, especially of women and kids," she said. Meanwhile, records show the ICE agent behind the fatal shooting of 25-year-old Johan Sebastian Duran Guerrero once told a court a head injury had left him with impaired cognitive functioning and memory. David Briette filed a lawsuit against the Maine Community College system in late 2023, alleging post-concussive injuries after a steel beam fell on his head during a firefighting training course. Just 2 years later, Briette went to work as an ICE officer, despite his injury and his documented history of domestic violence against 2 previous wives and his daughters. He's an Afghan war vet. The far-right social media influencers Andrew and Tristan Tate have been arrested in Miami after British authorities issued new rape and sex trafficking charges against the brothers. The United Kingdom's Crown Prosecution Service announced the charges Saturday.
1: 38 new charges in total have now been authorized against Andrew and Tristan Tate, bringing the total number of charges faced to 59. The charges relate to 7 victims, spanning a period from 2010 to 2017. I want to make it clear, there is no place for male violence against women and girls in our society, and we will continue to work tirelessly to support victims and investigate all reports made to us.
18: Andrew and Tristan Tate are dual British-US citizens prominent in the far-right hyper-masculine online community known as the Manosphere. They previously lived in Romania, where in 2023, prosecutors filed a criminal indictment against them on charges including violence, rape, and human trafficking. Despite the charges, they were freed from travel restrictions in Romania earlier this year after White House officials took an interest in their case. Andy Burnham takes over as the United Kingdom's next prime minister, succeeding Keir Starmer. Burnham is Britain's 7th prime minister in a decade. He's the former mayor of Manchester, considered to be more left-leaning than Starmer. Starmer was forced to step down from office after members of his Labour Party called on him to resign after the party's huge losses in Britain's local elections. Millions of people across North America face another day of hazardous air pollution as nearly 1,000 active wildfires continue to rage in Canada. Hazardous air quality alerts are once again in effect today for major cities, including Chicago, Detroit, Columbus, and Minneapolis. Here in New York, air quality's improved, at least for now, following what officials are calling the second worst smoke event in New York City's modern history. On Friday, President Trump blamed Canada, threatened to impose new tariffs on Canada over the record levels of hazardous air. We'll have more on this story later in the broadcast. In Maine, former state lawmaker Troy Jackson has emerged as a front runner to replace Graham Plattner as the Democratic Party's nominee to challenge Republican Senator Susan Collins in November's midterm elections. Over the weekend, Jackson's campaign got a boost when several rivals withdrew from the race. Meanwhile, Jackson received broad support in county-level meetings of the Maine Democratic Party ahead of a nominating convention next Saturday. Troy Jackson's a progressive who narrowly lost the Maine Democratic gubernatorial primary when he was cross-endorsed by Graham Plattner. Plattner withdrew his nomination earlier this month after a former girlfriend accused him of rape. And New York City Mayor Zoran Mamdani says he's still looking into arresting Israeli Prime Minister Benjamin Netanyahu when he visits New York for the UN General Assembly in September. Mamdani spoke with the New York Times The Interview podcast.
3: I believe that Prime Minister Netanyahu belongs in The Hague. He's a war criminal who has been charged by the International Criminal Court. And what you will find is that is an opinion that is held by many purely because of what his actions have wrought over these last many years. I've also said that I will follow the laws that we have here in New York City because I believe that there is an importance in following the law as a leader who presides over our city, and that's something that I plan to do.
5: Meaning? I'm sorry, I don't understand what that means.
3: Meaning that whatever the law allows me to do in New York City, that's what we will do, but we won't be writing our own laws to that end.
18: New York City Mayor Zoran Mamdani. And those are some of the headlines. This is Democracy Now!, democracynow.org, The War and Peace Report. I'm Amy Goodman. Thanks for watching Democracy Now! On YouTube. 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The U.S. is expanding its attacks on Iran after at least three soldiers were killed in the deadliest weekend for the United States since March. Two U.S. service members were killed in an Iranian attack on a base in Jordan. A third soldier was killed in northern Iraq during a controlled detonation of a downed Iranian drone. The U.S. identified the soldiers killed in Jordan as First Lieutenant Tyler James Feehan, at 25 years old, of Hawaii, and Private Isabella Gonzalez, 19 years old, from Texas. A third soldier remains missing in action after the attack in Jordan. The U.S. has now struck Iran for nine consecutive nights. Iran's retaliated by striking U.S. allies across the Gulf. Earlier today, Iran threatened to not allow a, quote, single drop of oil or gas to transit the Strait of Hormuz if U.S. aggression continues. This comes as Axios reports the U.S. is sending dozens of refueling planes to Israel ahead of expected increased military operations against Iran. According to Iranian authorities, at least 41 Iranians have been killed and 408 wounded in U.S. attacks so far this month. We're joined now by Toby Jones, Associate Professor of Middle East History at Rutgers University, author of Desert Kingdom: How Oil and Water Forge Modern Saudi Arabia, as well as Running Dry: Essays on Energy, Water, and Environmental Crisis. Toby Jones, if you can start off by commenting on these developments, the ninth straight night where the U.S. attacked Iran, Iran retaliating across the Gulf. The number of U.S. soldiers has increased who are killed to 17. Another one is missing. And the targeting of civilian infrastructure. Take it all on, Professor Jones.
22: Good morning, Amy. Thank you. We're at a remarkable moment. I mean, we shouldn't be surprised that the United States has escalated violence in the region. What's been on display since February when the war started, or at least the most recent round of what is a long war in Iran started, is that the United States has considerable violence at its disposal, but it has limited political capacity to dictate terms. While it had a series of nebulous objectives in February, regime change, dismantling or at least challenging expanding Iranian nuclear capacity. What the war has come down to in the summer is essentially control over the Strait of Hormuz, which was not in question at the start of the war. The United States is unhappy that Iran has essentially emerged from months of fighting with control over a strategic waterway. The United States is frustrated by its inability to change or alter any of that. Iran sits in a position of primacy at Hormuz, and the United States is lashing out, seeking to undo that position, to challenge and to bottle back up Iran's newfound strategic influence and capacity and control over what is the world's most important energy corridor. So what we're seeing then is the United States expanding its war efforts to inflict pain on Iran, to maximize both military targeting as well as civilian and infrastructure damage, to create the conditions for the impossibility of life and to weaken the Iranian regime. It's hard to say that it's working. For 9 straight days, Iran has remained defiant and has even escalated and retaliated against not only Jordan, but also against Kuwait, and more recently against the headquarters of the U.S. Fifth Fleet, the Naval Fifth Fleet in Bahrain. Iran has been steadfast. The United States is scrambling. It's hard to know where this is going to go, but it's all very disturbing.
18: And can you talk about the soldiers who have died that we know of and the missing soldier? Talk about the U.S. presence from Jordan to Iraq, where these soldiers were killed. One of them not in an Iranian strike, but when they were when they were dismantling an Iranian drone.
22: Well, Americans seem to forget the just sort of massive presence that the United States has built militarily in the Middle East, and particularly surrounding the Persian Gulf, since the early 1980s. It's been a 50-year-long project marked and sort of punctuated by conflict against Iraq, an ongoing siege and sanctions regime against Iran, but all with the idea of creating a massive military footprint in order to secure American hegemonic and political economic interests, primarily energy, but also Israeli security and American-Israeli relations, as well as American relationships with the authoritarians across the region. So that footprint has been built steadily over time, and it's more or less a permanent presence. The targeting of U.S. soldiers, on the one hand, is a normal act of war from the Iranians. They're responding to aggression against them, which they did not provoke in February, but which the United States and the Israelis believed was in their interest to pursue. And so Iran is striking out at American infrastructure. One of the most fascinating aspects of the war over the last several months is how little we actually know about the costs for both American forces and American military materiel and infrastructure in the region. We know that Iran has targeted infrastructure in the Gulf, both civilian and military, has now begun to attack Jordan. What we don't know is we don't know the scale of the physical damage that's been obscured and hidden from us from the Department of Defense and the Pentagon. I mean, Hegseth has petulantly avoided confronting or being honest with what the costs are. And the only reason we know about the deaths of these three soldiers and the possibility of a fourth is because you can't hide the returning of dead bodies. We don't know how many people have been injured. We don't know the knock-on effects in the region. We know very little. We have very little information. This has remained more or less true, both in terms of what happens on the waters of the Persian Gulf and what happens elsewhere. What Americans have probably not paid sufficient attention to is the massive vulnerability of all of these places and systems. There's a separate question of whether they're actually necessary or not. I don't believe that they are. I think Americans voted in the last election because they're tired of U.S. wars in the Middle East and elsewhere. But the reality is that there is an ongoing, physical, significant commitment by the U.S. military to the region. So it's hardly surprising that in the course of war that American soldiers would come under fire and pay a price.
18: Speaking of coming under fire, talk about what's happening to international law right now, Toby Jones.
22: Well, Look, international law remains a bedrock of how the global system is supposed to function. It establishes both a set of norms for behavior, as well as, ostensibly, a kind of a system of accountability for people to behave appropriately, both in times of war and absent times of war. But what we've seen since at least the early stages of Desert Storm, the lead up to the 1991 war, and everything that's followed, both from the position of American war fighting in the region, and importantly, the way that's linked to how Israel behaves in the West Bank and southern Lebanon, and especially in Gaza, is that international law and international norms, what might be considered war crimes, while they are very obviously being committed through the targeting of infrastructure, the targeting of civilians, ethnic cleansing in the West Bank, genocide in Gaza, ethnic cleansing in Lebanon, the targeting of water desalination, bridges, infrastructure, oil refineries, and all the sort of following environmental and social harm that comes from all of that, lays bare that the system of international law is a system in which there's no accountability for real power in the world. The United States and Israel, they enjoy, if not absolute, pretty close to absolute impunity. And in fact, remarkably, the United States has begun talking about dismantling the International Criminal Court, not just ignoring systems of international norms and law, but actually dismantling it so that it can behave the way it wants to in the world. About 25 years ago, when I first moved to the Middle East to study Arabic in Cairo, this was in 2001 and 2002, my wife and our friends and I did a year-long Arabic language program at the American University in Cairo. 9/11 happened while we were there. The U.S. started its war in Afghanistan. Israel staged a siege in Ramallah that spring. American citizens in Cairo were concerned, and I think rightly so, predicted the kind of escalation of American imperial violence that would follow over a generation, both in Afghanistan and Iraq. We circulated a petition gathering signatures amongst other American citizens in Cairo, and it was significant enough that we got an audience with the then American ambassador, I won't name him on air, but a George Bush appointee, with several of us in his office, and he sat us down and he rolled up his sleeves and said, "Nobody cares about international law." And that was a real eye-opener, and it was an important moment. It's not a system of beliefs or practices or a legal system that needs to be abandoned, but we need to reckon with how it's not equally imposed or enforced, and how people like Iranian citizens, Palestinians, Lebanese, Iraqis, and those without big enough guns are not protected by it.
18: Interestingly, Marco Rubio, the Secretary of State, said the administration will dismantle the ICC brick by brick if necessary. Meanwhile, the United Nations is calling for Iran and the U.S. to come back to the table. Toby Jones, Associate Professor of Middle East History at Rutgers University, writes frequently on oil war in the Middle East, author of Desert Kingdom, How Oil and Water Forge Modern Saudi Arabia, and Running Dry, Essays on Energy, Water, and Environmental Crisis. 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On YouTube. 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
13: This is Democracy Now!, democracynow.org. I'm Amy Goodman. We go to Texas, where Houston community members continue to demand justice for Lorenzo Salgado Araujo, shot and killed by an ICE agent July 7th. He was a 52-year-old Mexican father of three U.S. citizen sons, lived in the United States for nearly 35 years, worked in construction. The ICE agents involved have not been identified. It's also unclear whether they remain on active duty or have been placed on administrative leave. The office of Harris County District Attorney Sean Teer is pursuing an independent investigation, while Republican Texas Governor Greg Abbott, a Trump ally, said Texas Rangers will investigate the fatal shooting. Advocates fear the Trump administration may attempt to withhold key evidence. The Congressional Hispanic Caucus has also announced it'll hold a field hearing in Houston Friday to hear eyewitness accounts and testimony in Salgado Araujo's killing. But three key witnesses who are in the van with Lorenzo are still being detained at an ICE jail in Conroe, Texas, run by the for-profit prison company Geo Group. One of the witnesses is Lorenzo's brother, Victor, who now faces deportation. Well, Democracy Now! Has been on the ground in Houston over the weekend and visited the community-built memorial at the site of the fatal shooting in the heart of the Magnolia Park neighborhood in the city's East End District. Democracy Now!'s Maria Inez Teresena spoke with some of the visitors, as well as Cesar Espinosa, executive director of FIO.
14: Today we are at the memorial, the makeshift memorial, the community shrine that has been set up for Mr. Lorenzo Salgado Araujo. Apparently, from what we know, Mr. Lorenzo was coming this way and then he U-turned and his van ended up in this very spot. And unfortunately, this is where he took his last breaths. As you can see, you know, this is in the heart of Magnolia Park here in Houston, Texas, one of the first Latino communities here in Houston. People in the second, third generation, people who have maybe their immigrant parents moved here and they've grown up here. This is a very Latino part of town. And for Lorenzo Salgado Araujo, he felt like this was home. He raised his family here. And so he was at home when this happened to him. And the other thing that I was pointing out earlier was the red bricks. I mean, this is a clear reminder of community coming together to save themselves. The red brick significance is when the city of Houston refused to pave the streets in the barrio, in the neighborhood, people got together and they bought these bricks and they laid them down by hand. People like Lorenzo Salgado Araujo would have been the people who would have come together and with their hands would have built this street, would have built the neighborhood. When we came here the first time, I noticed that immediately, and it brought chills to me because it's very symbolic that this happened here. You know, one of the things we have seen, and one of the things that also brings a lot of emotion to us is seeing all the abuelitas, the mamas, the daughters, the men, the dads coming out here and taking care of the shrine. If you look at where the veladoras are, a man built that and brought that over here.
15: After we spoke with Cesar Espinosa of FIEL, community members from different parts of Houston came by Lorenzo Salgado Araujo's shrine to pay their respect.
16: My name is Sonia. I was born two streets down from here. I'm an educator, so I worked also down the street from this place. I came here today because Mr. Lorenzo is everybody's father. I'm a child of immigrants myself, and when I'm here, I'm overwhelmed with emotion because it's like if I was looking at my own dad posted up there. The amount of support that this family has gotten, it's no coincidence and it's not by accident. It's because he's Houston's dad. He looks just like all of our parents. He has the same story, the same American dream. And today I decided to stop and come here because I just needed to pay my respects and I needed him to know, I needed the family to know that they're not alone, that we're all with them and that he's cared for. Sadly, after this, my dad has started carrying his passport with him everywhere he goes because he was just so struck by what happened. He's so scared. He's an American citizen also, but just afraid that somebody will profile him the same way that Mr. Lorenzo was profiled.
15: On Saturday evening, community members continued coming by Mr. Lorenzo's memorial, bringing candles, fresh flowers, balloons, and other offerings to honor him. They placed a poster that showed Mr. Lorenzo with Joan Sebastian Duran Guerrero, the 25-year-old Colombian father killed by ICE in Maine on the same week. Parents also came to the memorial with their children.
17: My name is Efraín Montalvo. We are here because we are afraid of what is happening. Like Mr. Lorenzo, we also work in construction, and we don't know if we will come back home. If we have children with us, we worry about them being stopped or that the same thing will happen to us as it happened to him. I've been here for about 20 years. I arrived to the United States around 2006. I drive through these streets every day for work.
18: Trajimos un casco ahí, pues, del parte de lo que usamos ahí en la construcción, como.
17: We brought a hard hat, part of the gear we used on the construction site, as a symbol of the sorrow we share with his family. This is very sad. My son is 4 years old. If immigration were to stop me, the thought of having to leave my son, I have a lot of fear. If they stop me or to leave him, there is fear. There is fear.
13: That was Efraín Montalvo, a construction worker who was at the memorial for Lorenzo Salgado Araujo, fatally shot by an ICE agent in Houston. Efraín visited the memorial with his four-year-old son. The Salgado family laid Lorenzo Salgado Araujo to rest in a private funeral and burial Saturday. His oldest son, Ronaldo Salgado, said in social media, quote, "We played music, horses danced. We celebrated the life of the man who provided for my mom and my brothers for more than 30 years," unquote. On Sunday afternoon, hundreds gathered for another rally calling for justice and accountability in Lorenzo Salgado Araujo's death. They were joined by Ronaldo and his brother, Lorenzo Jr. Protesters temporarily shut down a bridge holding signs that read, "Borders kill and abolish ICE." Democracy Now!'s Maria Inez Terracena spoke with some of them.
19: ICE melts in Texas heat!
20: ICE melts in Texas heat!
19: ICE melts in Texas heat!
20: ICE melts in Texas heat!
15: We are at Urban Chew Park in Houston ahead of the march demanding justice for Lorenzo Salgado Araujo. Several grassroots organizations have gathered here, community members. There are people holding signs saying abolish ICE, ICE out of Texas. You can hear the music in the background. We spoke to some of the activists and members of the community.
21: My name is Vivek Venkatraman, and I'm an organizer with the Party for Socialism and Liberation. ICE has not slowed its terror even one notch since the brutal murder of Lorenzo Salgado Araujo. As you mentioned, a young high school student described by his peers and his teachers as a very sensitive student was very forcefully detained at the Hobby Airport here in Houston. And of course, in the immediate days following Lorenzo's death, not in Houston, but across the country, we've seen the continuation of ICE brutality. We saw in the immediate aftermath of Lorenzo's death, the brutal shooting in the head of Joan Sebastian Guerrero in Biddeford, Maine. We saw a man in Florida fleeing ICE, hit by oncoming traffic.
15: And what has been the response of Houston officials, of Harris County officials? What power do they have to stop ICE operations here in the city and protect the community?
21: Many of the people here, in fact, spent many months at City Hall demanding an end to collaboration between ICE and HPD. And through that public pressure, the city actually decided to pass an ordinance that limited the collaboration between ICE and HPD. Almost immediately after that ordinance was passed, which took a lot of work from the bottom up, after Greg Abbott threatened to withhold some funding, almost immediately John Whitmire, the mayor, folded and the city council folded. And this is the kind of attitude we've seen from them over and over, just a complete betrayal of the people who have put them in power.
22: Escobar Acosta. I am with Amigos de los Salgado. We are a new organization that formed on the wake of Mr. Lorenzo's death. We are strong advocates for the Salgado family. So it's composed mostly of childhood friends of Ronaldo. We went to middle school, high school together, stayed in contact throughout our early adulthood years. And it hit us as if it was our own family member. When we heard the news of Mr. Salgado being shot by ICE agents, it broke our hearts as if it was in our own family.
15: Do you have family members of yours, relatives, who are afraid to go out in the street after not only the shooting of Mr. Lorenzo, but just the presence of ICE in the city of Houston?
22: I have had also family members taken by ICE and deported to Honduras. And these are folks who were on a pathway to citizenship. They were on a path to get visas or residency or whatever the respective immigration status was. They were doing things the right way. I had a cousin who was detained and deported last year in August, and another who was detained earlier in 2026, so just months after our first cousin was detained and deported. Another cousin of ours was also detained and deported.
0: My name is Alma Cooper. I'm here first because we are demanding justice for Lorenzo. But it's not just that. These terrorists coming from the government is not just in Houston, it's not just in Texas, it's not just in the United States. It's terrorism all over the world. Just look at the Marco Rubio's declaration a couple days ago. It's plain and simple terrorism. They are terrorizing the entire world. So I heard the about the killing of Lorenzo Salgado the same Tuesday last week at night when the news, I was watching the news, and I mean. Because this is terrorists from the state, from the government. If they want to get the criminal that is in the White House.
1: So my name is Lisbeth. I am 23 years old. I am here because my mom, my dad, they're both immigrants. They came to this country looking for something greater. And honestly, I feel like this whole thing is idiotic. I wish we could just work together, live in peace. But honestly, with how things are looking, we need to fight back. So that's why I'm here.
2: My name is Jorge Ojeda. When I saw Lorenzo's dead, it reminded me a lot of my dad, who goes out. Well, while my parents came in, legally doesn't matter, because my grandpa was the one that came in illegally to make that happen. And it doesn't matter at all if you come here legally or not, you shouldn't be murdered just because you're here without a piece of paper.
15: We just received word that Lorenzo Salgado Araujo's two oldest sons, Ronaldo and Lorenzo Jr., will be addressing the crowd on the stage.
23: I really, really hoped that my dad would be the last person that this would happen to. But you saw what happened less than a week later. Out there in Maine, there is a young 3-year-old child who saw the worst of the worst. And it is terrible to think that this could happen again.
24: The number one thing I think our government fears is the people coming together, becoming educated, and having these difficult conversations with each other. And it's really important for us to stay united, to stay positive, and to keep fighting for justice. And I really only have 3 more words for y'all. I love you, Houston.
23: It's very nice to see so many people. So many people of all backgrounds, races, colors, creeds, religions come together and try to ask for what's right. Try to ask for the bare minimum, and it's going to be justice. Is that too much to ask? I hope you guys have a safe, powerful march. And thank you all for being here. For my dad, Lorenzo Salgado.

0: you. It could have been anyone. And right now, we're in the streets protesting on this bridge. We want everyone in power to hear. We want everyone to hear that this is not fair. Innocent lives are being lost. Families are being torn apart. Innocent lives, hardworking people, people who pay taxes, are dying on our streets. We're not going to let that fly. We want justice now.
1: Justicia para Lorenzo! Justicia para Lorenzo! El pueblo vive, vive!
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0: Homeland Security Committee. On Sunday, he attended a rally for Lorenzo Salgado Araujo. The 52-year-old Mexican father of three U.S. citizens shot and killed by an ICE agent July 7th. He'd been in this country for almost 35 years. Last week, Congressman Green took to the House floor to warn of a possible Trump cover-up in the killing.
1: I'm grateful to have this opportunity to talk about the demands. The demands are very simple. A demand for justice. The justice has to include an investigation. The investigation has to be independent. It has to be transparent. It has to give us the opportunity to know what happened to Mr. Lorenzo Salgado Araujo. We still don't have all of the facts. We have what typically happens in these circumstances, which is ICE will make a statement. And then after they make a statement that appears to be bogus, they will say, wait until all of the facts are out. Well, they have rushed to judgment, and then they encourage that others not rush to judgment. But they make the initial statement that creates the confusion that surrounds a case, which is the case with what happened here. My belief is that there is an attempt to cover up currently taking place. And that attempt to cover up is something that ICE has perpetrated in other cases. We can recall what happened in Minnesota. We remember Mr. Preddy. We remember what happened with Ms. Good. These attempts to cover up have manifested themselves, and they've been exposed. And that's what's happening now. And Amy, it's done for a given reason. You take all of the evidence and you don't share it with any of the local constabulary. And in so doing, you can present the case to the grand jury. If you don't get a true bill, if there's no indictment, you win. If there is an indictment, it's a federal indictment. And that then allows the president to do what I call cleanup. He can then pardon the people if they are convicted. He's demonstrated that he would do this when he pardoned some 1,500 people who assaulted the citadel of democracy, the United States Capitol, when there was a peaceful transfer of power. So yes, there is going to be a shadow hearing in Houston, Texas, under the leadership of the Honorable Benny Thompson, who is the ranking member, which means that if Democrats had 218 or more members of Congress, he would be the chairperson of the committee. This man has demonstrated his fairness over the years. As the chairperson of the committee, when they investigated the impeachment of President Trump, evidence that kind of led to the impeachment. So the Chicano, the Hispanic caucus will, of course, be a lead organization, as they should be. This is something that involves a community that they strongly represent. We all represent communities, but they are intimately involved, and they should be a lead organization. This will be a joint hearing here in Houston. I'm honored to sit on the Homeland Security Committee, and my hope is that we will hear from the district attorney. He has made some very bold and powerful statements. My hope is that if given the opportunity, we'll hear from lawyers and people who have talked to the persons who are presently incarcerated, the three men who were in that truck and who have given accounts that are contrary and antithetical to what the government has said. This is an important hearing. It will expose more, but it will also cause this case to remain a part of the public dialogue. Unfortunately, these things happen with a degree of rapidity such that we have one circumstance that we're trying to understand, and we find ourselves moving on to another circumstance that we don't understand. We've had something to happen now in Maine, and the cameras will move to Maine. And as a result, what has happened here will somehow become secondary or tertiary news. We have to make it primary news, and this is one of the reasons why this shadow hearing is so important. The best evidence of it is what took place last night, at the Community of Faith. This is a church under the leadership of Bishop James Dixon. And there was a cross-section of persons there from all faiths, generally speaking. We had persons of different hues, different ethnicities,

0: And we were all there to say to each other that we must respect and we must work with each other. Someone mentioned Dr. King's words, "We must all learn to live together as brothers and sisters," I might add, "or we will perish together as fools." We are doing just that, learning to live together such that we can take all the challenges of our time and confront a common enemy that continues to become a part or be a part of our lives. And that common enemy, my dear sister, is invidious discrimination. Invidious discrimination is the common enemy for Latinos and African Americans. And we have to confront this common enemy together. We cannot allow people to segregate us and cause us to believe that one is somehow benefiting from opportunities that belong to the other. We have to work together, and we are working together. I'm honored to say that the Honorable Sylvia Garcia has done an outstanding job of presenting this case to the public. She has been assisted by other people, but she's done an outstanding job. And we are working together. And yes, you're eminently correct. There have been attempts, not just with this case, but in the main, in the country, to divide Latinos and African Americans, to keep us at odds with each other, such that we don't focus on that common enemy, which is invidious discrimination. And it happens every day in the lives of these communities. People want to believe that there is no racism in the country. Well, you're wrong. They want to believe that there really is no discrimination in the country. Some people would say this, but they are wrong. It does exist. Now, does it exist to the same extent that it did some 100 years ago when we had lawful segregation, which was a form of racism? No, it doesn't exist to that same extent, but it does exist to the extent that it has an impact on the daily lives of people working in the country. And we have to fight it. And we are working together. And my hope is that this will give us greater unity. This man's life can stand for a lot of things. But in dying, he can also do something that we may not have done but for his death. And God forgive me for having to even say that. But maybe it will cause us to realize that we're all in the same boat. Some of us may be here from different places, but we're in the same boat now. And we should move together in the same boat toward liberty and justice for all.
1: Well, I want to thank you, Democratic Congressmember Al Green of Texas, who serves on the Homeland Security Committee. 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
6: 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A hadith from Prophet Muhammad, peace be upon him, state, first thing a believer will be questioned on the day of judgment will be their salah. 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
6: Bismillah, walhamdulillah, wa salatu wa salamu ala rasulillah, wa ala alihi wa sahbihi ajma'in. Inshallah, from today we'll be starting a series on the seerah, the life of the Prophet sallallahu alayhi wa sallam. To get started today, inshallah, what I wanted to talk about is, as this is the tradition of scholars throughout the centuries from the past, that whenever they begin a topic, they begin a subject, any type of a study, or any area of study, they always begin by providing somewhat of an introduction. What is this science? What is this study? And what are some of the basic things or the basic principles that need to be kept in mind when approaching this area of study? So we're approaching the study of the seerah, the life of the Prophet sallallahu alaihi wasallam. And the very first thing that we have to understand is, what is seerah? What does seerah even mean? What does it even refer to? Because a lot of times we can become so comfortable with certain terminologies that we don't realize actually what it means or what it refers to. So seerah itself, the word seerah in the Arabic language, linguistically, it literally means a path. It means a path where somebody walks, a direction which somebody takes. So to walk in a particular direction is seerah. That's why masir is walking, all right, or a path on which people walk, like a sidewalk, a pathway. And so that's literally what seerah means. Now, it's used more figuratively in the meaning of referring to a person's life. A seerah refers to a person's life, the path somebody has walked, the path that someone has traversed. And it's used oftentimes as a description as well. Like they would say in Arabic, fulanun lahu siratun hasana, that such and such person, he has a very beautiful life, he has a very excellent way of living life. Now, in terms of more technical terminology, what does the word seerah refer to? What does it mean? So again, the word seerah, very interestingly, is a literary term. It's an istilah, it's a mustalah adabi. It's a literary term. So like what we call biography, literally translates to seerah. The word seerah means biography. And there is seerah shakhsiya. That's a biography of someone. The biography of a person is called seerah shakhsiya. But there are also, like in English, we know we have autobiographies. That in Arabic is called seerah dhatiyah. A seerah to dhatiyah is an autobiography. So it's a literary term, the word seerah. And so there's literally, you know, there's every type of seerah that you can imagine. All right, as many types of biographies there are similarly that many types of seerah as well. But specifically what we're here to talk about is a seerah to nabawiyah, the prophetic biography. And so what we're talking about is a seerah to nabawiyah, the prophetic biography. Now, when talking about the prophetic biography, what does that refer to? What does that allude to? What does that include? What does that encompass? So the Siratul Nabawiyyah, as described by the prof, by the scholars, as defined by them, is that it is majmu'u ma warada lana min waqa'i'i hayat an-nabiy sallallahu alayhi wa sallam wa sifatihi al-khulqiyyah wal-khalqiyyah mudafan ilayha ghazawatuhu wa sarayahu sallallahu alayhi wa sallam. That the sirah is everything, all of that which has come to us, which has been related to us from all of the occurrences of the life of the Prophet sallallahu alaihi wasallam. Anything and everything that occurred related to, in regards to, or directly in connection to the life and times of the Prophet sallallahu alaihi wasallam. Some of the previous scholars would refer to sirah, would define the sirah by saying min sunanihi wa ayyamihi, from his sunan, from his practice and from his days. Meaning every single day of his life is a part of his seerah. So all of that would be included within the seerah of the Prophet sallallahu alaihi wasallam. And all of his attributes, all of his characteristics, whether they be khulqiyah or khalqiyah, meaning his physical descriptions are a part of his seerah. His physical descriptions are a part of his seerah, but his mannerisms are also a part of his seerah. All of his campaigns, his expeditions, his military endeavors, his family life, his home life, everything is included within the seerah of the Prophet sallallahu alaihi wasallam. And sometimes when you look back at very early compilations or references of the seerah, they would oftentimes be referred to as al-maghazi or al-ghazaya, like the Kitab al-Maghazi of Imam Bukhari. So Imam Bukhari talks about the life of the Prophet sallallahu alaihi wasallam by referencing it as Kitab al-Maghazi, the book of the different military campaigns or expeditions of the Prophet ﷺ, and a lot of the seerah would be included therein. Or you would have books like the Al-Ghazaya of Al-Waqidi, a very, very early scholar by the name of Al-Waqidi. He had a book, or he had a collection of the references of the life of the Prophet ﷺ under the title of Al-Ghazaya, which is a plural of Ghazwa, which are the military expeditions. Why that is, I'll explain a little bit later on, inshallah, when talking a little bit about the early books of seerah and the focus of seerah that has existed within the Ummah, Muslimah, throughout the generations. Now, the next thing that I wanted to talk about, which is very, I think it's of the utmost importance, is why study seerah. That's very, very important. So after scholars would talk about the definition of seerah, then what is the technical understanding of what is seerah, then they would talk about what is the mawdu' of the seerah, meaning what is the subject matter of the seerah, and that is self-explanatory. As seerah to nabawiyyah, it's the study of the Prophet sallallahu alaihi wasallam. But now we reach the crucial, critical question of why study seerah? Why study seerah? And I present this question with a few basic, if you will, preconceived notions in mind. All right? Seerah is something that has been the subject of study since the very first day. The study of seerah goes hand in hand with the study of the Book of Allah, the study of the Quran. So it's been around from day one. And most of everybody here listening, watching, or listening to this later has probably come across seerah in some capacity or another throughout their life. But I'm going to go ahead and present some of the preconceived notions we might have of seerah, or some of the history that you might have of studying seerah in your own past. It has been presented to you in the form of various books, textbooks even, from early as Sunday school, or what our children go through in terms of Sunday school, coming up through maybe some of the stuff that was instituted as part of the Islamiyat at some level of school education, or maybe you came across it later on as an adult studying some type of a text or some type of a manual that was written on the life of the Prophet ﷺ, and that usually has unfortunately manifested itself in a couple of different unfortunate ways. Either, number one, it's been a very dry study of just names, places, dates. Basically a collection of facts is what it's been. Year number this, place number this, person number so and so, person such and such, and this incident happened. And then move on. So it's a very dry study of facts, names, and places. All right, almost like a timeline. Or it's been presented in a way, in a fashion, where maybe it's been told in a story format, which is one thing that's very important, very necessary. Classical scholars, and I'll be elaborating on this a little bit later, but classical scholars, traditional study of the seerah was done in a way, in a fashion that was a very flowing narrative. Just like Quran for us, unfortunately for a lot of us, was the only way we knew Quran was either pure recitation on its own, or pure rote memorization on its own, or at the most, those of us who were fortunate enough, we knew Quran as a translation, which again left you wanting more, left you desiring something more. But Similarly, seerah, for a lot of people who were fortunate enough to have some interaction with the seerah, again, it had some form of narrative to it, which was a blessing. But then it doesn't change the fact that that narrative was all that it was a narrative. So it almost became relegated to being almost like a telling of a story, like a fairy tale. A long, long time ago, in a faraway place, a person named such and such did this, or that happened with them. It was no different than a fairy tale. A fairy tale is exactly that what it is, and this is what I always tell people whenever I lecture on the seerah in any way, shape, or form. I always almost begin by saying there's two unfortunate trends of seerah or understandings of seerah within our community today. One is that name, place, date, that just, it's like a Wikipedia page. It's just factual information. Or the second thing is it's a nice story. It's a narrative that at least grips your attention for the time being. But it ends up being, like I said, something that happened with somebody that I have no connection to a long time ago in a faraway place. Meaning, what am I supposed to do with that? I was captivated for 30 minutes, I was captivated for 45 minutes, but what do I do after that? It's entertainment, basically. So we either have facts or we have entertainment. But the purpose of the seerah, like anything else, was that what is the benefit that I can take home from this? So it's the facts are very important. Without the facts, we just have a story. We just have a fairy tale. The facts are very important. But then the narrative, the flowing narrative is important because not all of us are scientists. Not all of us are advanced students of knowledge or scholars that we're going to be invigorated and we will be refreshed and we'll be rejuvenated and energized by simply knowing the facts and the pure data. We're not all of us can read code, basically. So when I pull up code of some type of coding in terms of a website or something, all I see is mumbo jumbo. It doesn't make any sense to me. A programmer is, wow, that's amazing. Right? A programmer looks at that and it's one man's trash is another man's treasure, right? So he looks at it and he goes, oh my God, that's the most amazing thing I've ever seen. I said, I don't know what you're talking about. Right? So for some people, the facts might work, but that typically involves being a very advanced student of knowledge. A scholar, right? That they get blown away when they read like, oh wow, that really happened in this year, subhanAllah. Right? That works for them. Or if we remove the narrative, it's just a dry information. We remove the dry information, it's just a narrative. It's just a fairy tale. We need those two things, but we need the third critical component, and that is the practicality and the relevance. How can I apply this to my life? What lessons can I learn from this? What can I take home from this? And that combined together is how we will try to approach the seerah. So I was saying that we need to now talk about the critical issue of why study the seerah. So that gets out of the way how seerah might have been presented to you in the past. And what I'm going to be asking you to do is put aside any type of preconceived notions you have, any baggage you might have, any reservations you might have about seerah. Like, I've been there, done that, brother. You know, I've been there.
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2: We take a lesson here, we take a lesson there, or we take a look at a few ahadith, or we take a look at a few different collections of the life of the Prophet ﷺ. That's one thing. But to truly understand the experience of Rasulullah ﷺ, and then to be able to realize how I can benefit from that and what I can learn from that, the first thing is you have to have an immersing experience. You have to live that life. You have to experience that. You have to have a full understanding and appreciation for what that life was like. That's the first thing. So that's why a study of the seerah in depth, you know, stage by stage, day by day, blow by blow, that's why it's so important, is that it will give you that full impact, that full experience, and that full understanding, at least at some level. So that's the first thing. That's why we study seerah and how we're going to approach the seerah. The second thing is, studying the seerah, when you just know certain facts about the Prophet ﷺ, again, like I said, it becomes something that is just factual information. When you have a narrative, it's that fairy tale. When you even have a hadith, it again becomes something very technical. Very technical. This is how, you know, he prayed. This is how, what the sunnah of doing this is. This is what the sunnah of doing that is. That's beneficial. But it is technical. What we're in need of more than ever before is to humanize the Prophet ﷺ. You know, the common average Muslim, and this is true, this is something I haven't done like a formal survey, I don't have statistics for you, but something that I've been doing for years. People from all walks of life, men and women, old and young, especially youth and children. It's a bigger problem with youth than it is any other demographic. And even converts and reverts, especially with converts and reverts, and especially youth. And that means that those are many times the demographics within our community who are still new, they're still young, meaning they're fresh. They're being molded, they're still learning, they're still absorbing. And a lot of times they end up absorbing a lot about the religion, about deen, about Islam and Quran, and about the Messenger sallallahu alaihi wasallam, what we already have existent within our community. You find this within the demographics. When you ask them about Rasulullah sallallahu alaihi wasallam, they don't feel like they have a lot in common. They don't feel that even, sometimes their impression of the Prophet sallallahu alaihi wasallam is not even that of being a human being. And with the proliferation of comic books, superheroes, and you know, all this type of like, you know, this type of mythology and lore that we have in our communities, like Superman and Batman and Spider-Man and all these, you know, this is something that's very prevalent in our communities. So it's become very common for somebody to just go ahead and reconcile or understand that somebody is superior to them. They can't ever be like Superman was from outer space. He was from Krypton. No human being could ever be like Superman. It was just understood. Spider-Man got bit by a radioactive spider. That's it. Nobody else is going to be Spider-Man. Spider-Man is Spider-Man. That's it. All right? It's something that our youth are very comfortable with. I know it sounds silly to adults, but understand, when you're 4 years old and you start watching Superman and Spider-Man, it becomes ingrained within your mind, within your psyche. And it becomes very easy to reconcile. So when we present Rasulullah sallallahu alaihi wasallam in a very non-human fashion, understand that a lot of times our youth end up walking away with the same image of Rasulullah sallallahu alaihi wasallam as they have of Superman. He was a man from another planet altogether, like he had nothing to do with us. We have nothing in common with him. Well, yeah, he was that awesome, and yeah, he would talk to people like this, and he was this charitable, and he was that amazing, because of course, he was Rasulullah sallallahu alaihi wasallam. He was Muhammad sallallahu alaihi wasallam. Of course he was that awesome. Like, I know Superman flies. Of course he does. Because he's Superman. But you can't expect me to fly because I'm an earthling. I can't fly. Same way they feel like they have nothing in common with Muhammad sallallahu alaihi wasallam at all. And see, we confuse two issues. Should there be respect for Muhammad sallallahu alaihi wasallam? Of course. Should there be reverence for the Messenger of Allah sallallahu alaihi wasallam? Obviously. But he should not become so distant to us where now we feel no connection. We feel no relationship at all. I don't see him as a role model for me. I just see him as somebody that I should read about, that I should go ooh and ah when I hear about him or I read about him, and that's it. That's the problem. And that's a problem that exists. But when you study the seerah, the life of the Prophet ﷺ, that's the number one thing, that it humanizes him. When you study his life, how he lived, and day by day, everything that was going on with him, how he was emotionally, how this day was difficult for him, and how emotionally this day he experienced joy and happiness, how he had a wife and a family, how he suffered injury, how he suffered loss. When you study the seerah, it humanizes the Prophet ﷺ. And that's very, very important. And that's one of the key differences, and I'll just drop it in here almost as a tangent. But there are a few terminologies that we, again, that we confuse. And they have a certain amount of overlap, but nevertheless, they refer to different things. One terminology within Islam is hadith. Hadith is a terminology. Hadith refers to actual narrations and traditions of the Prophet ﷺ. His life, it includes what he said, what he did, what he approved of. Those are narrations about him. Hadith are primarily something very technical. It's something very technical. It's quotations from his life, excerpts from his life. And a lot of times a hadith will be presented to you without the context of that hadith. And there's no, and that's not a bad thing. It's meant to be done because it's a technical tool. It's a resource. Hadith is something that the muhaddithun, they qualify. They verify, all right? And then the fuqaha, the jurists, the Islamic legal experts, they take and then they extrapolate rulings from there. They derive and extract rulings from there. Now, based on this hadith, what can we eat and what can we not eat? What can we wear? What can we not wear? How should we pray and how should we not pray? What breaks your wudu and what does not break your wudu? They bring those legalities, those technicalities from there. So hadith has a role. What we've done though is a lot of times, and this goes for majority of our communities, our only interaction with the life of the Prophet ﷺ are those technical ahadith. Some of the ahadith will relate to, do refer to some of his mannerisms and the way he spoke and talked. But again, it's an excerpt. It's just taken from there. But it's not a part of that overall narrative, which again can sometimes dehumanize. All right? So hadith has its role. It's very important. But it should never exclusively be studied absent of the seerah of the Prophet ﷺ. And I would even go as far as saying, and this might sound controversial to someone, everybody needs to be aware, be familiar with the hadith of the Prophet ﷺ. But if you were, I don't think that we should ever make exclusive, we should never make exclusions. Oh, only study the Quran. Don't say, no, I don't think we should ever make exclusions. The healthy Muslim is the one who has an element of every study of deen within his life. He has a basic understanding and a basic learning of fiqh from a scholar. Otherwise, you wouldn't even know how to make wudu properly if you never studied fiqh at any level. I know we get emotional sometimes and we say things like, oh, you don't even know Quran, why should you even study fiqh? Don't study fiqh, study Quran. Like, no, no, no. You need to reevaluate yourself. That if all you do is obsess over fiqh and you don't even know basics of the Quran, then you have a problem. You have an imbalance you need to correct. But if you all you did was study Quran and you never even took basic level fiqh from a scholar, from a proper source, you wouldn't even know how to make wudu properly. You wouldn't even know what broke your wudu. You wouldn't know. So a healthy Muslim is the one who has a healthy dose of every field of study. He has basic fiqh, basic seerah, basic hadith, basic Quran. And he's taking all of this and he continues to grow and graduate to different levels within these areas of study. But if, for the purposes of practicality, if a Muslim had to make a preference of whether I should indulge within studying hadith or seerah, when we look throughout the tradition of education throughout the generations of our ummah and how scholarship has handled that issue, you will see that preference was always given to seerah. Because within the study of hadith, it wasn't studied traditionally the way we approach it a lot of times today. Again, the Quran wasn't studied the way we approach it today. Quran, translation, boom. That's how we move on, right? That's not how Quran was studied. They would study it. They would understand it. They would go into the depth of it. Similarly, when they would study hadith, it was in depth. They would study it very, very much in depth. I mean, Imam Bukhari, pretty much the epitome of his life's work is Sahih al-Bukhari, which is, I believe, 6,000 some odd narrations. I mean, I want you to think of a man's, and not just some ordinary man, Imam Bukhari's life's work is 6,000 hadith. That's very little. But that's how in-depth they would approach the study of hadith. But in reality, the study of seerah was something that was universally studied. It was something that was meant for all demographics of the Muslim community. Regardless of what your access to scholarship was, seerah was something that was studied. So that's the one, the difference between hadith and seerah. And then secondly, thirdly, there's a terminology by the name of sunnah. Now sunnah is a very subjective word. Sunnah is a very flexible word. It's a word that has almost a different meaning based on the context in which you use it. The word sunnah varies. Sunnah overall includes everything. The seerah of the Prophet ﷺ is a part of his sunnah. Alright? كُلُّ مَا تَعَلَّقَ بِذَاتِ النَّبِي صلى الله عليه وسلم فَهُوَ سُنَّةٌ. Everything that is related to the life, the personality, the existence of the Prophet ﷺ is a part of the sunnah. So the seerah is included, the hadith is also included. But also the word sunnah, and this is a whole other maybe lecture for another day, because this creates a lot of problems within our communities. But the word sunnah almost depends on the context in which you use it. If you use it technically, almost in the field, in the area, in the arena of theology, if you use the word sunnah, then it's the opposite, the antonym of the word bid'ah. In innovation, the opposite is the word sunnah, a tradition. That's in theological terms.
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2: But the word sunnah almost depends on the context in which you use it. If you use it technically, almost in the field, in the area, in the arena of theology, if you use the word sunnah, then it's the opposite, the antonym of the word bid'ah. In innovation, the opposite is the word sunnah, a tradition. That's in theological terms. But if you take it over to the area of fiqh, if you use it in the area of fiqh, then it's another category from fard or wajib. Fard and wajib is something you're obligated to do, and then you have sunnah, something that's recommended but not obligated. So you see how it took on a completely different meaning? But then if you brought it into a completely different realm, if you talked about it in terms of sources, pure Islamic definitions, then it is what the counterpart or the companion of the Qur'an. You have Qur'an and sunnah. Right? Kitabullah wa sunnatu nabiyihi. As the Prophet ﷺ said at Hajjatul Wida', book of, what do I leave with you? The book of Allah and the sunnah of his Prophet. So you see three different definitions or three different applications, I should rather say, for the word sunnah based on the context and how you use it. And that's the reality of the word sunnah and how to use that word sunnah. So having said all of that, the point of it was is that sunnah has a place. And it's more overall, sunnah is a terminology and depends on how you use it. But then hadith has a place, has a context, and has a place where it applies. And then you have seerah. And the primary role, the primary function of the seerah, again, like I said before, is to humanize the Prophet ﷺ. To make the common average person feel a sense of connection to the Prophet ﷺ. The third reason, or the third benefit, these are more than anything the benefit of studying the seerah. Why should you study the seerah? What is in it? What's in it for me if I study the seerah? The third of it is to extract lessons, like I said this previously. Studying the seerah, the life of the Prophet ﷺ, and it's more, I guess this goes more back to how you approach, how you study the seerah, it allows you to extract lessons. Extract lessons. Make it relevant, practical lessons on how it applies to your life. To extract practical, relevant lessons for every demographic of our community, and more importantly, our dilemma, our condition, what we are going through as individuals, as families, and as communities. What can I learn from this? What guidance is provided to me in terms of this? And now this leads me into another side little issue that I wanted to approach here, and that is that this not only relates to how we study the seerah, that we have to study in a way, but also what we take from it. And the lessons that we extract from it that are relevant and that are practical. Because again, going back to the original topic and going back to where we started from, that when we study the life of the Prophet ﷺ, it's a practical guide. It's a practical guide on how to live your life. And when we look at our exact predicament and our situation, and this, what I'm going to give you is a little bit of a brief insight onto how seerah has been studied throughout the centuries for the majority of Islamic history. When you look within books of seerah, you'll find that the Meccan era is presented a lot more briefly than the Medinan period. The Medinan period has been the fascination of Muslim civilization for the last 1400 years. When in reality, let's take it into consideration. Generally speaking, it's rounded off, and we're going to get to that when we get to that, probably much later on, inshallah. Allah subhanahu wa ta'ala allow us to get there. But when we get there, we'll get there. But rounded off, how long was the Meccan period of prophethood? I should clarify. How long was the Meccan period of prophethood? 13 years. How long was the Medinan period of prophethood? 10 years. Obviously, you don't need to be a mathematician. A child could tell you the Meccan period was longer than the Medinan period. But it doesn't change the fact that when you look at books of seerah, the Meccan period will be presented in 50, 60, 100 pages, and the Medinan period will be presented in 200 to 300 pages in a sample seerah book. If a seerah book is about 400 pages, 100 pages, a fourth of it will be the Meccan period, three-fourths of it, 300 pages will be the Medinan period. All right? That's very interesting. How did that happen? When one is obviously longer than the other. So there's a couple of things to take into consideration. And even though maybe this is better tackled as we go through it, but I think almost as an introduction, and this needs to be presented. Number one is that, and I'll be to be fair to the discussion, to the conversation, I'll put this as point number one. The first explanation for this is there is a lot more narrated about the Medinan period than there is about the Meccan period. That's just the cold hard facts. All right, why? Well, there were more Muslims. There were more Sahaba. So obviously. Plus, the life and the practice and the message of the Prophet ﷺ was a lot more open in the Medinan period than it was in the Meccan period. Meccan period, remember, first 3 years were super covert. Very private. There was no public da'wah. There was no public message. There was a private da'wah that was going on with between personal networks. All right, just like anything begins, you start on a very, very close with the people that are closest to you. All right, even after that, the Prophet ﷺ would practice and would preach and would teach privately within the house of Arqam. All right, Darul Arqam. It was still something that was very closed, very private, very quiet. There was a lot of oppression during that time. All right, the Medinan period versus that was wide open. I mean, the entire life of the Prophet ﷺ was now on full display. Alright, that's why you had the Masjid of the Prophet ﷺ where all of the activities took place. And then even the residence of the Prophet ﷺ was right next door. So it was like you had full access to him now. Not only that, but from a very surface level perspective, the Medinan period seemed to be a lot more eventful than the Meccan period. Even though the Meccan period had some major, major events, there was a lot going on. But the Medinan period, from a very surface look, seems to be very eventful. Battle of Badr, Battle of Uhud, Battle of the Trench. All right, you have traveling out to Khaybar and Banu Mustalaq and all of these different areas and regions as far as Tabuk. And then you have Sulh Hudaybiyah, you have Umratul Qadha, you have Hajjatul Wida', Fatu Makkah. I mean, it's very, very eventful. All of this is going on. Plus, so you have just a lot more narrated about the life of the Prophet ﷺ in Medina versus the life of the Prophet ﷺ in Mecca. Plus the other thing, and this goes back to that distinction between Hadith and Seerah. Hadith has a very different criteria than Seerah does. The level of which Muhaddithun critique the Hadith, because they know that later on, after the Muhaddithun put the Hadith through their filters, it's got to be handed over to the legal experts, the Fuqaha. And then the Fuqaha will make decisions based on what we hand to them, important decisions like halal and haram. So Hadith has a very different criteria by which it is judged than Seerah does. Seerah is overall the life events, which do not always have legal implications, which are morals and objectives and lessons, and sometimes not even that. Sometimes it's simply emotional consolation. When you can simply know the fact that the Prophet ﷺ's son died, and he cried, and he was sad, and he got choked up, and he had trouble talking to people on the day that his son died. You don't even make any type of a halal haram distinction from that, do you? No, that just provides emotional consolation that the Prophet ﷺ lost a family member. The Prophet ﷺ felt pain. And when somebody's child dies, they're able to find comfort and solace in the fact that my messenger, Muhammad ﷺ, felt my pain and he was able to wake up the next day and continue living, and I will be able to wake up tomorrow and keep on going. This will not destroy my life. This will not end my life. I can continue. I can wake up tomorrow. I can move on from this. I can recover from this. It's emotional. So that's why the same filters that are in place to critique Hadith don't necessarily need to be applied to Seerah. And this is the other thing. So number one, you just have a lot more abundance of narrations for Medina period versus Meccan period. So that's it. That's the fair observation. So obviously, brother, Medina period is going to be a lot more elaborative than Meccan period is. But number two, we do have a lot about the Meccan period. But the problem occurred when we started crossing these lines together. When we then started judging everything by the criteria of Hadith, that even the life and times of the Prophet ﷺ, just his human experiences, we started critiquing them that, oh, we're not getting this through the same type of chain of narrators that we expect the Hadith to come through. Now all of a sudden it became a problem. Not understanding that everything has a place, everything has a role to play. That these are very distinct features of the life of the Prophet ﷺ, and they needed to be treated as such. So what we ended up doing was we ended up filtering out a lot of the seerah, which ended up being the Meccan period. And what did we do? We deprived ourselves. We deprived ourselves of an entire era of the life of the Prophet ﷺ, which is very, very relevant to us. And this is where this conversation is coming from. We as Muslims, and I know that maybe other people might listen or might benefit from these recordings, but I'm stating this within the context that I am, and the only context that I know. Being born and raised here, exactly here, in the Dallas area, having lived my entire life in this area, this is the social context that I know. This is life as I know it. So we as a minority, living amongst a Muslim majority, oftentimes being understood, and more recently being very, very misunderstood, that the Meccan period holds a lot of gems, holds a lot of insight for us. It holds huge insight for us on how to conduct ourselves, on how to thrive, on how to continue, on how to spread, on how to flourish, and how to blossom as a community. The Medinan period was very different than our circumstances or our situations. We're not completely in the Meccan period, I agree. All right, we're not having to hide. If the people that are just listening, if they could see the masjid that I'm sitting in, we obviously do not have to hide. All right, you can see this masjid from miles away. I actually have seen it from the plane. All right, I was told you could, and I've actually seen it. All right, so we're not hiding. So it's not completely the Meccan experience, but it's not completely the Medinan experience either. It's almost like we have to have a full, well-rounded appreciation of the life of the Prophet ﷺ to be able to benefit from it truly and be able to make sense of where we're at and what we're going through. So that's the other thing, that the Medinan period is very, very important, and that's the Meccan period is very important. That's where we're going to extract a lot of lessons from the life of the Prophet ﷺ. But then we go to a completely different thing, and that is that there's even benefit. And this is something classical scholarship was very attuned to. This is something classical scholars addressed. That we're arguing Meccan versus Medinan, or we're discussing Meccan versus Medinan. But that's 23 years of how long of a life? 63 years. So we still have a 40 year period that we're not even talking about. There's even certain things that we can take from there, certain things we can observe from there, certain lessons we can learn from there. And if you want to be very, very strict about it, if you'd rather be very strict about it, at the least what you can take from that first 40 years is it can give you a very good understanding of what were the circumstances and the situations at that time in which the Prophet ﷺ was sent, and he was sent to be who he was and live the type of life that he was living. So if nothing else, then that's what we can take from that. So the point of it is that when we extract practical lessons and relevant insight from the life of the Prophet ﷺ into the life of the Messenger, peace and blessings be upon him, then what we need to take into consideration is the Meccan period and even the life before prophethood will provide us certain lessons. So the fourth benefit of studying the seerah and the fourth reason of why it's important for us to study the seerah is authenticity of the sunnah. Now I'm going on a completely different tangent. But these almost are addressing different issues we have in our community. You know, the dehumanization of the life of the Messenger of Allah sallallahu alaihi wasallam, where I feel no human connection to him. That's one issue in our community, and that is addressed. The solution is within studying the seerah. All right? When people feel the life of the Prophet is very irrelevant to them. Like, how am I supposed to live my life based on guidance taken from the life of a man 1400 years ago in the middle of Arabia? Like, how does that apply to me at all? Well, when you study the seerah properly, that answers that question, that solution. The solution is provided. Well, there's a fourth problem in our communities. And that is, and this is a growing problem, this is a very rampant problem, this is also a very contemporary problem. It's a very modern problem. This has been a fringe discussion for the majority of 1400 years. I would say safely for about 1200 years, the first 1200 years of our history. This was something that was talked about by some people, but was a fringe issue. Mainstream Muslims were never affected by it and were never concerned by it. But over the last 150 to 200 years, this has become front and center in our communities. And this becomes such a problem that even the common average Muslim is talking about this and is concerned about this, and the most dangerous thing is confused about this. And that is the authenticity of the Sunnah, of Hadith. What is the role of the Prophet ﷺ within the religion? Is his life, are his words, is his hadith, is his sunnah authoritative or not? Is it true or not even? People have reached that level. that can I believe in it? Is it made up or not? Can I trust it? And then if I can trust it at some level, does it hold any authority or not? And this is a very common issue today in the Muslim community. I'm pretty sure everybody listening or everybody sitting here, even if they haven't had some of those questions, alhamdulillah, or those concerns or confusions, they know somebody who has brought up a confusion or an issue or a question like that. Just today I got an email about this. I literally probably receive emails saying every day might be a stretch, but more than an average of every other day, I get an email about this. In a week, I probably get about 4 to 5 emails about this. And that's not including the people who just approach me directly. Anonymously, just from somewhere, I get emails. I get questions online. I've been tweeted questions about this. That's how common of an issue is. And that's how prevalent it is. Well, where's the solution? What's the answer? Since this issue has come up, Muslim scholarship has taken the approach of trying to solve this problem, tackle this issue academically, intellectually. We will intellectually prove, academically substantiate the sunnah, the hadith of the Prophet ﷺ. While that approach is completely valid, and honestly, intellectually and academically, there are no responses, there are no answers to it. Because the system that's been put in place to preserve the life and the sunnah of the Prophet ﷺ, the hadith of the Prophet ﷺ, is one of the most elaborate intellectual systems that are academically rigorous systems that's been put in place throughout the history of mankind, throughout the history of humanity. It is unbelievable. The entire system, the science of Asma wa Rijal, that is in place is unbelievable. So that's number one. Number two, what people in their simple-mindedness, what they fail to understand and appreciate, is that the Qur'an, yes, it is the book of Allah, the Kalam of Allah, and we believe it to be as such. And Allah has guaranteed the protection of the Kalam of Allah, yes. But when Allah preserved the protection of the Kalam of Allah, part of the Kalam of Allah is Allah is telling us, مَا آتَاكُمُ الرَّسُولُ فَخُذُوهُ وَمَا نَهَاكُمْ عَنْهُ. Allah in the Qur'an is telling us to follow the Prophet ﷺ. Then that means that would be protected as well. Allah would not have told us to do something that we would be incapable of doing. When Allah said, follow the messenger, then Allah put a system into place. Allah guaranteed that the practice of the messenger would be preserved. Alright? That put aside, the real point I wanted to make was this. The Qur'an has

answer. But here's the issue and the problem. When you take a look at the issue itself, it's not an purely intellectual or academic issue or problem to begin with. It's primarily a spiritual issue. It's a spiritual problem. What is the spiritual issue and dilemma that's in place? Very easy to understand. All right, we are told to love the Prophet sallallahu alaihi wasallam. What makes you want to obey the Prophet sallallahu alaihi wasallam? What makes you want to accept him? What makes you want to study his life and follow him is your love for him. That's what it boils down to. Well, you can't love the Prophet sallallahu alaihi wasallam if you don't even know who he is, who he was, how he lived his life, what he did for us. Familiarity, learning about someone leads to familiarity. Familiarizing yourself with someone, becoming familiar with someone, then leads to developing love for that person. All right, it's a natural process of how you fall in love with anyone. You kind of get to start to know them, then you become familiar with them, and before you know it, you're in love with that person. That's how the human heart works. That's the human condition. We as an ummah, 200-300 years ago, started becoming so unfamiliar. The Prophet ﷺ became so unfamiliar to us. And then eventually got to a point where we even stopped learning about him altogether. All of a sudden, one day, as an ummah, we sat there, we stood there and we said, do we really have to listen to this guy? Do we have to do exactly what he says? But wasn't he a human being? And how do we know everything that we know about him is true? And how do we know that that question arises? And it's almost a natural progression or a regression that occurred. It's not some mystery. Of course that's going to happen. So what's the solution? The solution is learn about him. Become familiar with who he is, who he was, how he lived his life. And see if that doesn't lead you to developing love for him. Because, and I'm not going to preempt the entire series by starting to give you quotations from the life. That's part of the objective. That's what we're going to tackle starting next week. But when you start to learn about him and you start becoming familiar with him, you naturally will start to develop a sense of love for him. You won't be able to help but love this man because of who he was and how he lived his life. And once you begin to love him, you will not have any questions or objections or confusions about it. I actually had a personal interaction with someone. When I say this, I don't just say this like this is some, you know, concoction, this is some theory, some formula I came up within my head. This is an observation of Muslim history and how Muslim scholars have conducted the study of the life of the Prophet ﷺ. But I even had a personal interaction with someone. This was almost like my case study. When I was still a student studying overseas, someone that I knew personally, a community member, very intelligent, very, very intelligent, came from a very, you know, traditional home, grew up knowing about the Quran to some extent and the life of the Prophet ﷺ at some level. Later on in his life though, because he was a very intelligent person, very highly educated person, he developed a fondness and had developed a zeal to learn the Quran, to study the Book of Allah. Started studying the Qur'an and tafsir of the Qur'an and translation of the Qur'an. Really started studying the Qur'an. Along the way, he came across some individuals, some resources that instilled within his mind skepticism in regards to hadith. And it continued to grow within him to the point where it reached full-blown confusion. And he had a few discussions with me that were, you know, almost like debates. What about this? But what about that? But what about this? But what about that? One day, I was visiting for the month of Ramadan, because that's when we used to be off from our studies overseas. So I was visiting for the month of Ramadan. I went to go visit him because I was going to be leaving in a couple of days. And somebody I was very close with, he would attend all my lectures that I would give during the month of Ramadan and things like that. So I went to go visit him and say salam to him. So I sat down with him in his office and he said, forget about everything. Just give it to me. Bottom line, is hadith something we're supposed to believe in or not? Do I have to believe in this or not? Because again, it was more confusion than it was like, you know, hatred towards hadith. He's just confused. He didn't know what to believe. So I told him, I said, I don't even want you to consider, I don't want to talk to you about that anymore. Just forget about that question. I asked him, subhanAllah, it just occurred to me at that moment. I asked him, I said, when was the last time you read a book on seerah? When was the last time you read seerah of the Prophet, his life? And he's like, gosh, I can't even remember. I don't know. So at least it's been a few years. So I said, okay,

0: I'm going to come see you tomorrow. I'll drop by tomorrow. I went to the bookstores, found whatever one, two books of Sirah that I could find. You know, this is before the interwebs. So I found whatever books of Sirah I could find, a couple of them. And I came by his office the next day. I dropped him off and I says, this is a gift from me to you. I just want you to make me one promise. You're going to start reading this. I knew he was a very studious person. He was very, you know, when he would start studying, he would study, he would read. He would read a lot. So I told him, just read this. And then I gave him a few more recommendations. I said, you know, if you got some friends in a bigger city or overseas or something like that, if you can get your hands on these couple of more textbooks of Sirah, I'd recommend it. I came back about 10 months later for the next Ramadan. 10, 11 months later, I came back. When I got back a few days later, I went to go visit him again. When I went to his office, I saw those couple of books that I had given to him as a gift, plus another 3-4 books of Sirah that he had gotten from somewhere. And when he would study, he would read, he would like, you know, he was one of those real, like, intense studiers, where you could tell from the shape of his book that he'd been reading. He'd tear it up and put notes in it and stick papers in it and all types of things. So I could tell that these books had gone through a bit of a rough patch there. So I asked him, I said, how's this been going? And he's like, problem solved. I was like, what do you mean problem? I'm asking, how were the books? He goes, problem solved. I said, you don't have no more questions about hadith? Are they authentic or not? Do you have to follow them or not? Do you believe in it? And he's like, no, no questions. He said, I read those two books you gave me 3 times at least each. Then I ordered 3 more books of Sirah, and I read those 3 times each. This entire year, all I've done is read Sirah, like 15 times over. And at the end of it, I reached a conclusion. I have so much love for this man, I can't even say it. I don't even know how to put into words how much I love and respect this man, and how much he did for me, and how much his life means to me, and how much I can benefit from his life. The same individual, after that moment on, you know, typically within the local masjid, within my local masjid, you know, like it happens over here, you know, after Isha, the Imam opens Riyadu Salihin or a book of hadith and reads a hadith and translates and briefly explains it. I would do that in my masjid. On the days that I would be traveling or I was sick or I couldn't make it, he was the same guy that would read the hadith on that day. The same guy who a few years ago said, I don't believe in this stuff, this is all phony baloney, I can't believe in it, it's a big lie, I can't trust it. A couple of years later, just by reading the seerah of the Prophet ﷺ, his life, he was completely turned around to the point where he was the one who would read the hadith to the rest of the congregation. And that's a huge benefit of studying the seerah, studying the life of the Prophet ﷺ. That it develops that love for the Prophet ﷺ. I mean, this whole plague that we have in the Ummah right now, about skepticism about his life and hadith and its authenticity, the solution to it is the seerah, the life of the Prophet ﷺ. Because you build that connection with the Prophet ﷺ.
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3: Allah, Allahu, Allah. 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Dear brothers and sisters, welcome to a new show of Tadabbur al-Quran with me, Sheikh Ahmed An-Nashash. And this show comes to you live from the studios of Inspire FM in Luton 105.1. 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Alhamdulillah Rabbil Alameen. We are now in the month of Safar, and I pray to Allah subhanahu wa ta'ala to make this month full of blessings to every one who is listening or watching this show, and pray to Allah subhanahu wa ta'ala to bless all Muslims wherever they are and make their life full of happiness. Allahumma ameen. So today, inshallah ta'ala, we'll continue our journey through the surah, or Surah Yunus, alayhi salam. And I will start with ayah 98, which is the place where Allah subhanahu wa ta'ala mentioned the name Yunus in the surah. So you can see the name of the surah is Surah Yunus, alayhi salam. But actually the name of Yunus mentioned only in ayah 98, and it's only one line, one ayah only. The story of Yunus alayhi salam mentioned in 2-3 surahs, or 4 surahs actually. The name Yunus in itself mentioned 4 times. In Surah An-Nisa, in Surah Al-An'am, in Surah Yunus, and Surah Saffat. But Yunus, alayhi salam, mentioned in 2 other names. One of them is the Noon, which is in Surah Al-Anbiya, and Sahib Al-Hut in Surah Al-Qalam. In Surah Al-An'am and Surah An-Nisa, it's only the name of Yunus alayhi salam mentioned among other prophets when Allah subhanahu wa ta'ala spoke about other prophets, the names of prophets. And in these two places, as I said, in Nisa and Al-An'am, it's a good knowledge for everyone when you look at it and you can see numbers of prophets mentioned there. In Al-An'am, I think there is 18 prophets mentioned in these ayahs. I think ayah from 82 to 83. I'm not exactly remember the number, but it's around this. And in Surah An-Nisa, by the end of Surah An-Nisa, just one page before the end of Surah An-Nisa, as Allah subhanahu wa ta'ala, when he mentioned that, إِنَا وَحَيْنَا إِلَيْكَ كَمَا حَيْنَا إِلَى النَّبِيِّينَ مِنْ قَبْلِكَ. So, in An-Nisa and Al-An'am, there is no stories about Yunus. Then comes Surah Yunus here, where Allah subhanahu wa ta'ala only mentioned this ayah, which will, I read it in a minute. In Surah Al-Anbiya, Allah subhanahu wa ta'ala spoke about him in two ayahs. 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And Allah subhanahu wa ta'ala accepted his dua and saved him. This is in Surah Al-Anbiya. And then comes in Surah Al-Safat, where Allah subhanahu wa ta'ala spoke about the details, what happened exactly, in about 6-7 ayahs. Then in Surah Al-Qalam, Allah subhanahu wa ta'ala reminded Muhammad sallallahu alayhi wa sallam about the importance of patience. وَلَا تَكُنْ كَصَاحِبِ الْحُوْتِ. So don't be like that person or who has to deal with the whale. So, let me read the ayah first, then I'll go to the details of the story of Yunus alayhi salam. أعوذ بالله من الشيطان الرجيم بسم الله الرحمن الرحيم فلولا كانت قرية آمنت فنفعها إيمانها إلا قوم يونس لما آمنوا كشفنا عنهم عذاب الخزي في الحياة الدنيا ومتعناهم إلى حين. Was there any town, community that believed after seeing the punishment and its faith at the moment saved it from the punishment? The answer is none, except the people of Yunus, Jonah. When they believed, we removed from them the torment of the disgrace in the life of the present world and permitted them to enjoy for a while. So who's Yunus alayhi salam? Yunus alayhi salam, as most of the books of Tafsir say, his name is Yunus bin Matta. And the Imam al-Tabari rahimahullah mentioned there are only two prophets when their names mentioned by the mother's name. So Isa bin Maryam, Isa the son of Mary, and Yunus the son of Matta. That they consider, according to Tabari, Matta is a lady or a female name. Allahu alam, why is that? Because there is no explanation. Because in the Quran, the name Matta is not mentioned, but there are a few hadith telling us that in Nabi Sallallahu Alaihi Wasallam, he said Yunus bin Matta, like that hadith when Nabi Alayhi Salatu Wasalam went to Al-Ta'if, and after the people rejected the da'wah of Muhammad Alayhi Salatu Wasalam and his way back to Mecca from Al-Ta'if, then the children started throwing stones on him until he reached a farm belongs to some of the leaders of Mecca. Then a young boy called Adas brought the Prophet ﷺ some grapes. And he said to him, where are you from? He said, from Nineveh. And he said, oh, it is the place of Al-Abd al-Salih, Yunus bin Matta. And he said, how do you know? He said, he's my brother. Because as prophets, we are brothers. Then that boy, Adas, started to kiss the hands and the feet of the Prophet, alayhi salatu wasalam, because in that area, no one talking about Yunus, alayhi salam. And in other hadith, as I said, and the stories of the books of Tafsir, saying Yunus bin Matta. And he was sent to the people of Nineveh, which is part of Al-Mosul. And Al-Mosul now is part of Iraq. So the people, they used to worship idols and different things. And Allah subhanahu wa ta'ala sent Yunus to them and started calling them to worship Allah subhanahu wa ta'ala. And he continued that for a while. Then when he found there is no response, no one believed in him. No one at all. Then he was very angry. And he said, I am leaving your place and you will have the punishment from Allah subhanahu wa ta'ala in 3 days. And left the place. So when he left the place, he went to the sea. So there was people there, they have a boat. Then they took him. So when they were in the sea, the boat started trembling. And they said, oh, we are overloaded. So we need to get rid of one of the passengers. And obviously, no one liked to do this. But Yunus alayhi salam, he said, I'll do that. And even in Al-Tabari, they said he took his thobe off and was ready to jump. Then they said, no, we'll make a lot. We'll draw the name, write the names, and then we'll pick one of them. So they picked the first time, was Yunus, and the people, they said, no, because they know that he's a prophet. They didn't believe in him, but they know that he's a good man. Then they done it again and again. Then they said, okay, we cannot do anything. So he jumped. So when he jumped to the sea, Allah subhanahu wa ta'ala sent a massive whale. And the whale, he swallowed him. And Allah subhanahu wa ta'ala ordered that whale just to swallow him and not touch his body or break any bones or eat any of his flesh. Subhanallah. And Allah subhanahu wa ta'ala made all these things. Then the whale went to the bottom of the sea. So Yunus alayhi salam, when he now and in three darkness, the darkness of the whale, the darkness of the night, the darkness of the sea, and he started to touch himself to see, is he still alive? Is he still? And because he cannot believe that he's still alive while he's in the belly of the hoot of the whale. And he started hearing the tasbih of the whales in the sea. And at that time he said, if these whales, they are making tasbih to Allah subhanahu wa ta'ala, what about me? So then he started making the tasbih. And here there are few ahadith, some of them weak, some of them a little bit better, but from different narrations we can say these ahadith, they support each other, that when he made the tasbih, the malaika said to Allah subhanahu wa ta'ala, O Allah, we can hear a tasbih from a servant that we used to hear his tasbih and record it on earth, but now he's in a different place. Was this? Because the malaika, they didn't know where is he. And Allah subhanahu wa ta'ala informed him that he is Yunus alayhi salam, and this is what happened to him. And because of this tasbih, Allah subhanahu wa ta'ala saved him. فَنَادَى فِي الظُّلُمَاتِ أَلَّا إِلَهَ إِلَّا أَنْتَ سُبْحَانَكَ إِنِّي كُنْتُ مِنَ الظَّالِمِينَ. So he called in these darkness, three darkness, the whale, the sea, and the night. There is no God. This was his tasbih. La ilaha illa anta subhanak inni kuntu min al-zalim. There is no God worthy of worship but you. And I admit that I am one of the wrongdoers. And because Allah subhanahu wa ta'ala is the most merciful, the most kind, he ordered the whale to come out and throw him on the beach. Now, there is no one knows exactly how long he stayed. If it is one day, 3 days, even some of the Mufassirin, they said 40 days, Allahu A'lam. But definitely, there was a time. And this is what will explain to us what happened after that. Because if it was only, say, for 1 hour, then there is no need for that he will be on the beach for a while until his body recovered and all of these things. Definitely he stayed there for a while, and when he's there, and obviously in the belly of the whale, then he's affected by all the things there and affected his body, everything. So when he was thrown in the sea, he was sick, and his body needs now recovering and healing and all of these things. Now here Allah subhanahu wa ta'ala is telling us in Surah As-Saffat what happened to him. That Allah subhanahu wa ta'ala mentioned, فَلَوْلَا أَنَّهُ كَانَ مِنْ مُسَبِّحِينَ لَلَبِثَ فِي بَطْنِهِ إِلَى يَوْمِ يَبْعَثُونَ. If he was not one of those who are making tasbih, then he will stay there until the day of judgment. Then Allah subhanahu wa ta'ala, he made شَجَرَ مِنْ يَقْطِين. This is what the ayah said. And this tree of pumpkins. And the scholars, they said, why? Because it has very big leaves, and it is very soft and give you shade. And also you can eat something nice. And Tabari mentioned that also there was a tulip, or one of these big deers came, and she started to give him milk every day, and until he recovered. So this is about Yunus alayhi salam, that after he recovered, now he went back to the city. So what happened to the people in the city, in Nineveh? Now, when Yunus alayhi salam left, he warned them of the punishment, and he left. And Allah subhanahu wa ta'ala inspired these people, look, these words of Yunus, of the punishment, definitely true. He will not warn you of the punishment if it is not true. So now, in a way, you have two choices. Either to stay there doing nothing, then the punishment will come and all of you will finish. Or you believe in Allah subhanahu wa ta'ala. So they went out of the town, and they started praying to Allah subhanahu wa ta'ala, men, women, children, even their cattle, the sheep, the cows, the camels, and they started praying to Allah subhanahu wa ta'ala. And all of them believed in Allah subhanahu wa ta'ala. And because of that, Allah subhanahu wa ta'ala saved them from the punishment. So when Yunus alayhi salam came back, and as you can see from the story, it wasn't long time, again, maybe 1 week, 2 weeks, 3 weeks, Allahu alam. And the time frame here is not important, but the idea that he went back. So when he went back, the people now welcomed him, and they were so happy that Yunus alayhi salam, the one that they know him very well, they know that he's a righteous person, a person who all the time making tasbih, making dhikr of Allah, reminding them about Allah, reminding them of the Day of Judgment. Now he's with them. So, as I said, all the city or the town believed in Allah subhanahu wa ta'ala, and Allah subhanahu wa ta'ala mentioned the number. He said, فَأَرْسَلْنَاهُ إِلَى مِئَةِ أَلْفٍ أَوْ يَزِيدُونَ. So we sent him to 100,000 or a little bit more. And here the Mufassirin, they are in different narrations. Some they said, what is the more, 10,000, 20, 50, 70? Allahu alam. And the Quran didn't say exactly number, and this doesn't make a big difference. So if we know that they were 100,000, 10 or 100 or 10, so this doesn't make any difference. But it shows us that at that time, you used to have big cities. And you compare between the numbers of the cities now in the world and the number of people who are living in cities, say 200 years ago. So now on earth there's about 8 billion people plus. And but if you go 200 years ago, I don't know exactly, but maybe half of this number. Because mashallah, yani, the world going rapidly in increasing the number. But when Allah subhanahu wa ta'ala saying, which is the story of Yunus, maybe at least you are talking 3,000-4,000 years ago, and when at that time in that city were 100,000, this means that there was a time on earth that mashallah there are good number of people who used to live on this this earth. And because of different reasons, because of disasters sometimes, because of earthquakes, floods and all of these things, the number went down, the number goes more. And subhanAllah, yani, just I'll give you an example about the number. You know, the Palestinians, I'm a Palestinian, alhamdulillah, rabbil alameen, when they forced to leave Palestine, like my village, they used, I think, to be about 500 to 1,000 people, 1948. And the number of the Palestinians at that time, maybe 1 or 2 million people. Now look, they're about 15 million in air. And we are talking about 76 years. So you can think about the number. And we know that in the Middle East, in Africa, in Asia, mashallah, the increase of the people is going very fast, while in Europe, declining. Because you can see now, in many families, there are 1 or 2. 3, sometimes, the people, and the way that they are thinking that, oh, we cannot afford it, we cannot deal with it, and then they are happy with 1 or 2. But I'm talking about not far, and about 30, 40 years ago, and you'll find in the Arab countries, in the average you are talking about 5 to 8 children. Now it is less, but alhamdulillah, Rabbil still there is good number of Ummat Muhammad sallallahu alayhi wa alayhi wa sallam, Muslims, mashallah, now nearly 2 billion, which is a good number, alhamdulillah, Rabbil Alameen. So this, brothers and sisters, the story of Yunus in some details. In the second part, inshallah, I will just say some lessons that we learn from this, and we'll carry on talking about the rest of the ayahs of Surah Yunus. Hopefully, inshallah, we'll complete talking about Surah Yunus today, inshallah ta'ala. Jazakumullah khairan for listening or watching. And I pray to Allah subhanahu wa ta'ala to bless all of you, to forgive me and all of you and your parents, grandparents, your children. Allahumma ameen, and save all of you from any type of harm. Barakallahu feekum, jazakumullahu khairan. Assalamu alaikum wa rahmatullahi wa barakatuh.
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10: 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And finally, a man who remembers Allah when he is alone and his eyes fill up with tears.
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3: Assalamu alaikum wa rahmatullahi wa barakatuh. Alhamdulillahi wa salatu wa salamu ala rasulullah wa ala alihi wa sahbihi wa man ittaba'a huda ila yawmiddin. Dear brothers and sisters, welcome to the second part of Tadabbur Quran show with me, Sheikh Ahmed An-Nashash. And the show comes to you from the studios of Inspire FM 105.1 in Luton, and you can listen to it by going to Assalam Radio in Peterborough. 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So, in the first part, Alhamdulillah Rabbil Alameen, I spoke about the story of Yunus alayhi salam. There are a few lessons we learn from this. The first lesson we learn that the prophets alayhim salam, all the time, they are following instructions. So when we read all the stories of the prophets alayhim salam, the Holy Quran, we'll find them, they are following instructions. Make da'wah, be patient, what you need to say, all this is directed by Allah subhanahu wa ta'ala. When you think about Nuh alayhi salam, Allah subhanahu wa ta'ala ordered him to build an ark, and he was building an ark on the land, and the people, they are passing him and laughing at him. What are you doing? What is the point of building an ark in the land? There is no sea. Why you need it? So Allah ordered him, so he follows. Muhammad sallallahu alayhi wa sallam was in Mecca all these years, suffering, his Sahaba suffering, but when the order came to him to migrate, he migrated. And if Allah subhanahu wa ta'ala likes, he make Muhammad sallallahu alayhi wa sallam migrate after the second year, third year, fourth year, but there is wisdom behind that. Allah subhanahu wa ta'ala likes these Sahaba radhiyallahu ta'ala alayhim to be trained, to be patient, to be strong, because what is waiting for them in Al-Medina? Yes, they are moving from Mecca to Al-Medina, but there are still big challenges, and these big challenges need people who are strong in their deen, in their iman, that they can bear all these difficulties and problems. But, and if they are soft, from the first confrontation, they finish. But Allah subhanahu wa ta'ala made them very strong. And Nabi sallallahu alayhi wa sallam told them, advised them, recited to them the Quran, which talks about sabr, sabr, sabr, isbir, isbir, isbir. Now the same with Yunus. The instructions of Yunus alayhi salam were that you stay there, make the da'wah. Then he took his decision by himself. And Allah subhanahu wa ta'ala said, فَذَهَبَ مُغَاضِبًا. He was so angry. فَظَنَّ أَلَّا نَقْدِرَ عَلَيْهِ. He thought that Allah subhanahu wa ta'ala will not bring him back. Then it was a discipline for him to make him go through this experience, to be thrown in the sea, and the whale will swallow him. And now at that minute he understood that he should not do that. He should be patient, because he's not the one who chose to be a prophet. in all these prophets that we learn about them in the Quran, no one of them, he was sitting there and said, okay, I'd like to be a prophet. No. And all of them, Allah has chosen them, and he will look at them from the beginning and grow up as righteous people, honest people. So when they start the process, or they start to declare that they are prophets, the people, they know that they are good people, they are righteous people, people who are not lying, not cheating, they don't have anything against them. Because if they have anything against them in their record before they said that they are prophets, then these people will say, we know you, you are a liar, you are a cheater, you are someone looking for positions or these things. But they know. And subhanAllah, yani, while I'm listening, I notice many of them saying, وَمَا أَسْأَلُكُمْ عَلَيْهِ أَجْرًا. I am not asking you for any money. إِنْ أَجْرِي إِلَّا عَلَى اللَّهِ. I am asking my ajr, my reward from Allah. Which is very important point. Because in these days, politicians and these people, even that they consider themselves that they are holding ideas and values and all of these things, you'll find most of them after money. And look, in many of the countries, these politicians, yani, after a while, they became very, very rich. So it is for money. Yani, they will have the money and the status. And before he is MP or president and these things, maybe if someone asks him to give a lecture, maybe they'll give him £100 or say £1,000. But when he became a president or MP or important politician, then if they ask him to come to give a speech, they will ask for £100,000. And that's true. Yani, if you search how much of these politicians they are charging just to give lectures or to give to a conference and these things, you can look at the numbers. So this is the first lesson, that these prophets, they are chosen by Allah, directed by Allah, and it is not up to them to say, I'd like to continue or I'd like to stop. Number two, the importance of patience. And here we can see, especially at the end of Surah Al-Qalam, which is one of the first four surahs, according to many of the scholars, وَلَا تَكُنْ كَصَاحِبِ الْحُوتِ. Don't be like the person of the friend of the whale. This is how the word in the Quran. And that Allah subhanahu wa ta'ala asked Muhammad sallallahu alayhi wa sallam to be patient. And this is, as I said, at the beginning of the da'wah, which is very, very important. The third lesson we learned, that the Nabi sallallahu alayhi wa sallam told us about this dua, La ilaha illa anta subhanaka inni kuntu min al-zalimeen, is accepted dua. So in authentic hadith by Sa'd ibn Abi Waqqas radiallahu ta'ala an, that the Nabi sallallahu alayhi wa sallam, he said to him that anyone who will make any dua, then after that he say, La ilaha illa anta subhanaka inni kuntu min al-zalimeen, Allah subhanahu wa ta'ala will answer his dua. So how you'll do this? You start the dua, Bismillah, alhamdulillah, wassalatu wassalamu ala rasulillah, then make your dua what you like about dunya and akhirah. Then by the end, you say, La ilaha illa anta subhanak, inni kuntu min al-zalimeen. 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You don't need to say it more than once, but if you say it three times, there is no harm, inshallah wa ta'ala. So this is how you'll do it. You start your dua with Bismillah, بسم الله الرحمن الرحيم الحمد لله رب العالمين الصلاة والسلام على محمد وعلى آله وصحبه أجمعين. Then you make your dua. It doesn't matter as long as it is halal and you are not making dua against your family or against those you are in charge of. Then after you make all your dua, say لا إله إلا أنت سبحانك إني كنت من الظالمين. And you finish there. Allah سبحانه وتعالى said in the Quran that when Yunus said that, فاستجبنا له. Allah سبحانه وتعالى answered that dua. And Allah سبحانه وتعالى saved him from that disaster, because to be inside the whale is a disaster in itself. Alhamdulillah. So these are some lessons that we learn from this. Now, the next two ayahs is telling us about the importance of believing that the iman comes by the grace of Allah subhanahu wa ta'ala, by the blessing of Allah subhanahu wa ta'ala. So let us look at 99 and 100. أعوذ بالله من الشيطان الرجيم ولو شاء ربك لآمن من في الأرض كلهم جميعا أفأنت تكره الناس حتى يكونوا مؤمنين. 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So, will you, O Muhammad صلى الله عليه وسلم, then compel mankind until they become believers? وَمَا كَانَ لِنَفْسٍ أَن تُؤْمِنَ إِلَّا بِإِذْنِ اللَّهِ وَيَجْعَلُ الرِّجْسَ عَلَى الَّذِينَ لَا يَعْقِلُونَ. It is not for any person to believe except by the leave of Allah, and he will put the wrath on those who are heedless. So here, Allah subhanahu wa ta'ala telling us clearly that if Allah wills, then he will make the whole earth believers. And this is for Allah subhanahu wa ta'ala, is kun fayakun. And you can see, all of us we see, on daily basis, there are people, they move from haram to halal, from misguidance to guidance. So, non-Muslims become Muslims. And just if you search on the internet and see in some apps, you can see stories every day. You know how the algorithm works. Then when you go to, for example, Facebook or X or these things, if you look at something, converters, reverts and all of these things, then after that, all the stories will come to you, will be about them. So subhanAllah, I noticed this in one of these apps, that when I go to it, what I can see every day, stories of at least 10, 15 people who became Muslims in different, America, and Russia, and India, and all over the world. So every day there are people converting to Islam, and all the researchers saying that Islam is the fastest growing religion in the world. And I saw the other day, a whole village in Africa, whole village, they declared Islam. And the one who was teaching them the Shahada, and I think maybe 200-300 people were in that village, all of them, they are raising their hands and say, Ashhadu an la ilaha illallah wa ashhadu Muhammad Rasulullah. So alhamdulillah, this is happening by the will of Allah. And who's guiding these people? Allah. And also, you'll find among Muslims, because we know not all those who born as Muslims are true Muslims, practicing Muslims. And we'll see increase in the number. Give example about Luton. You know, I've been in Luton here near 20 years. And those people who here for 40 years or more, they're saying, in Luton, I think there used to be one or two masjids, three masjids. Now look, in Luton there is 40 masjid. And in Jumu'ah, all these masjids are full. All of them. Plus, people hiring community centers, halls, to perform Jumu'ah. What does that mean? Means that the people who are coming back to the deen, among Muslims, they are increasing. Women with hijab. Look at the number of the women with hijab now and the women with hijab again 40, 50 years ago. I'll tell you, brothers and sisters, I studied in a college in Amman 1973 until 1975, where at that time they prepare you to be a teacher. So I graduated as a teacher in 1975. In that college, it was boys separate and girls separate, but we are in the same area. So among the boys, we were 300. I think at that time, only three boys, they have beards. Alhamdulillah, I was one of them. Among the girls, only there were five, only from 500 girls wearing hijab. 1%. I worked as a journalist, part of my career in the life, and I done a report, I think in 1977, 78, something, in the University of Jordan at that time. And the girls who are wearing hijab were few. And I asked them, and even I went to Algeria to cover a conference. And the girls, again, who were wearing hijab, were few. And I asked them why, and I asked also the girls who are not wearing hijab. And now look, you walk in Barry Park, you go to the colleges, you go to the schools here, and you can see. Yes, they are not 100%, but the percentage is high, which means that there are more people moving. Yeah, I'm going to one of these apps, I read some stories. Believe me, brothers and sisters, every day I read at least 2-3 stories, not hijab, niqab, and say, please congratulate me, alhamdulillah, rabbil alameen, after thinking for all this time, I started wearing niqab. I saw a post yesterday saying, alhamdulillah, it's been 1 year since I started wearing niqab. So all these things, indications that more people, mashallah, moving to the iman, to the guidance. And this is what Allah subhanahu wa ta'ala is saying. If Allah wills, He will make everyone. And now you can see this will is there. And all of this by the guidance of Allah subhanahu wa ta'ala. Then the second part, which the scholars, they are talking about it. If anta tukrihu nas, in Islam there is no compulsory. So Muhammad sallallahu alayhi wa sallam didn't came to compel anyone to be a Muslim. No. Offering them. This is the deen. This is the beauty of the deen.

without any doubt. 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Then Allah subhanahu wa ta'ala in the next ayah, he is asking us to think. قُلْ انظُرُوا مَاذَا فِي السَّمَاوَاتِ وَالْأَرْضِ وَمَا تُغْنِي الْآيَاتُ وَالنُّذُرُ عَنْ قَوْمٍ لَا يُؤْمِنُونَ. Say, behold, all that is in the heavens and the earth, but neither ayat, proves, evidence, verses, lessons, signs, revelations, nor warners benefit those who believe not. So everything in this world telling you that Allah is one. If Allah is not one, you'll not find the system of the sun. Rises every day, sets every day. If Allah is not one, you'll not find there is rain and there is temperatures and all of these things. If Allah is not one, who is holding this sky from falling down? Who is holding it? If Allah is not one, why these birds can flow? Can go there and no one holding them except Allah subhanahu wa ta'ala. If Allah is not one, why you are created and you have all these things inside your body and functioning 100%? Someone maybe 100 years. I met a brother a few days ago and he said, "Mashallah, my father is 100 years. And he's still talking and his heart working and he's moving and all of these things, brain working." If this is not created by Allah, how this person will function? You know, if you have a car and if you don't keep putting petrol in it, it will stop. Even if it's worth 1 million pounds. Go and buy a car and worth 1 million pounds. If you don't charge it, if it is electric or you put petrol in it, if it is biofuel, it will stop. Doesn't matter how much is it. It will stop. But look at your body. What will help you? You are eating something and drinking something. But if someone stop eating for 2-3 days, he's still functioning. Subhanallah. فَهَلْ يَنْتَظِرُونَ إِلَّا مِثْلَ أَيَّامِ الَّذِينَ خَلَوْا مِنْ قَبْلِهِمْ قُلْ فَانْتَظِرُوا إِنِّي مَعَكُمْ مِنَ الْمُنْتَظِرِينَ. Then do they wait for anything save for a destruction like that of the days of the men who passed away before them? Say, what then? I am too with you among those who wait. So when you look at the whole earth, you can see that, yes, we are on earth now, but before us there are many civilizations, many people lived. In some areas, they discovered that that city is built on 2-3 cities down. And one of the brothers, he told me that they found a masjid, I think in Ethiopia or something. And that masjid built, when a masjid was originally built in the time of the Prophet ﷺ, that, or after him. Look, this is how it is. So if the people thinking in a right way, then they can understand that we are here. Just part of a human being who are passing this. And we can see how Allah subhanahu wa ta'ala punished these people. So it must be a reminder for us how Allah subhanahu wa ta'ala is saving the believers. And this is what the next ayah is saying. ثُمَّ نُنَجِّي رُسُلَنَا وَالَّذِينَ آمَنُوا كَذَلِكَ حَقًّا عَلَيْنَا نُنْجِي الْمُؤْمِنِينَ. Then in the end, we save our messengers and those who believe. Thus, it is incumbent upon us to save the believers. And this happened during the history.

0: subhanahu wa ta'ala, in all these stories that we read about the prophets, Allah subhanahu wa ta'ala saved the prophets and the believers and punished the non-believers. قُلْ يَا أَيُّهَا النَّاسُ إِن كُنتُمْ فِي شَكٍّ مِّن دِينِي فَلَا أَعْبُدُ الَّذِينَ تَعْبُدُونَ مِن دُونِ اللَّهِ ولكن أعبد الله الذي يتوفاكم وأمرت أن أكون من المؤمنين. Say, O Muhammad sallallahu alayhi wa sallam, O humankind, if you are in doubt as to my religion, Islam, then know that I will never worship those whom you worship besides Allah. But I worship Allah who causes you to die. And I am commanded to be one of the believers. It's a very clear ayah. And Nabi Sallallahu Alaihi Wasallam ordered to say to these people, if you have doubts, I don't worship other than Allah subhanahu wa ta'ala. And he mentioned very important things. Allah, the one who take your lives. And this is a fact you cannot deny. SubhanAllah, the plan was to finish the surah today, but SubhanAllah, there's a few ayahs left. InshaAllah, we'll cover that next week. And I'd like to thank everyone who been with us in this hour in Tadabbur al-Quran. And I pray to Allah subhanahu wa ta'ala that all of us will benefit from reading, understanding, and thinking, reflecting on the Holy Quran. Barakallahu feekum, jazakumullahu khairan, assalamu alaykum wa rahmatullahi wa barakatuh.
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5: On the authority of Abdullah ibn Amr ibn al-As, may Allah be pleased with him, who said, "The Messenger of Allah, may the peace and blessings of Allah be upon him, neither talked indecently, nor did he listen to indecent talk. 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
14: Hadith 18. Narrated Ibn Umar, Allah's Messenger, peace and blessings be upon him, said, I have been ordered, by Allah, to fight against the people until they testify that none has the right to be worshipped but Allah and that Muhammad is Allah's messenger, peace and blessings be upon him, and offer the prayers perfectly and give the obligatory charity. So if they perform that, then they save their lives and property from me except for Islamic laws, and then their reckoning, accounts, will be done by Allah. Hadith 19. Narrated Abu Hurairah, Allah's messenger, peace and blessings be upon him, was asked, what is the best deed? He replied, to believe in Allah and his apostle, Muhammad. The questioner then asked, what is the next, in goodness? He replied, to participate in jihad, religious fighting, in Allah's cause. The questioner again asked, what is the next, in goodness? He replied, to perform Hajj Mabrur, pilgrimage to Makkah, which is accepted by Allah and is performed with the intention of seeking Allah's pleasure only and not to show off, and without committing a sin and in accordance with the traditions of the Prophet. Hadith 20. Narrated Sa'd, Allah's Messenger, peace and blessings be upon him, distributed zakat amongst a group of people while I was sitting there, but Allah's Messenger, peace and blessings be upon him, left a man whom I thought the best of the lot. I asked, O Allah's Messenger, peace and blessings be upon him, why have you left that person? By Allah, I regard him as a faithful believer. The Prophet, peace and blessings be upon him, commented, or merely a Muslim. I remained quiet for a while, but could not help repeating my question because of what I knew about him. And then asked Allah's Messenger, peace and blessings be upon him, why have you left so and so? By Allah, he is a faithful believer. The Prophet, peace and blessings be upon him, again said, or merely a Muslim. And I could not help repeating my question because of what I knew about him. Then the Prophet, peace and blessings be upon him, said, O Sa'd, I give to a person while another is dearer to me, for fear that he might be thrown on his face in the fire by Allah. Hadith 21. Narrated Abdullah bin Amr, a person asked Allah's Messenger, peace and blessings be upon him, what sort of deeds in or what qualities of Islam are good? He replied, to feed the poor and greet those whom you know and those whom you don't know. Hadith 22. Narrated Ibn Abbas, the Prophet, peace and blessings be upon him, said, I was shown the hellfire and that the majority of its dwellers were women who were ungrateful. It was asked, do they disbelieve in Allah? Or are they ungrateful to Allah? He replied, they are ungrateful to their husbands and are ungrateful for the favors and the good, charitable deeds, done to them. If you have always been good, benevolent, to one of them and then she sees something in you, not of her liking, she will say, I have never received any good from you. Hadith 23. Narrated Al-Ma'rur, at Ar-Rabada, I met Abu Darr who was wearing a cloak, and his slave, too, was wearing a similar one. I asked about the reason for it. He replied, I abused a person by calling his mother with bad names. The Prophet said to me, O Abu Dharr! Did you abuse him by calling his mother with bad names? You still have some characteristics of ignorance. Your slaves are your brothers and Allah has put them under your command. So whoever has a brother under his command should feed him of what he eats and dress him of what he wears. Do not ask them, slaves, to do things beyond their capacity, power, and if you do so, then help them. Hadith 24. Narrated Ulahnaf bin Qais, while I was going to help this man, Ali ibn Abi Talib, Abu Bakra met me and asked, where are you going? I replied, I am going to help that person. He said, go back, for I have heard Allah's messenger, peace and blessings be upon him, saying, when two Muslims fight, meet each other with their swords, both the murderer as well as the murdered will go to the hellfire. I said, O Allah's messenger, peace and blessings be upon him. It is all right for the murderer, but what about the murdered one? Allah's messenger, peace and blessings be upon him, replied, he surely had the intention to kill his companion. Hadith 25. Narrated Abdullah, when the following verse was revealed, it is those who believe and confuse not their belief with wrong, worshipping others besides Allah. Surah 6, Ayah 83, the companions of Allah's messenger, peace and blessings be upon him, asked, who is amongst us who had not done injustice, wrong? Allah revealed, no doubt, joining others in worship with Allah is a great injustice, wrong, indeed. Hadith 26. Narrated Abu Hurairah, the Prophet, peace and blessings be upon him, said, the signs of a hypocrite are three. 1. Whenever he speaks, he tells a lie. 2. Whenever he promises, he always breaks it, his promise. 3. If you trust him, he proves to be dishonest. If you keep something as a trust with him, he will not return it. Hadith 27. Narrated Abdullah bin Umar, the Prophet, peace and blessings be upon him, said, whoever has the following four characteristics will be a pure hypocrite, and whoever has one of the following four characteristics will have one characteristic of hypocrisy, unless and until he gives it up. 1. Whenever he is entrusted, he betrays. 2. Whenever he speaks, he tells a lie. 3. Whenever he makes a covenant, he proves treacherous. 4. Whenever he quarrels, he behaves in a very imprudent, evil, and insulting manner. Hadith 28. Narrated Abu Hurairah, Allah's messenger, peace and blessings be upon him, said, whoever establishes the prayers on the night of Qadr out of sincere faith and hoping to attain Allah's rewards, not to show off, then all his past sins will be forgiven. Hadith 29. Narrated Abu Hurairah, the Prophet, peace and blessings be upon him, said, the person who participates in holy battles, in Allah's cause and nothing compels him to do so except belief in Allah and his apostles, will be recompensed by Allah either with a reward, or booty, if he survives, or will be admitted to paradise, if he is killed in the battle as a martyr. Had I not found it difficult for my followers, then I would not remain behind any Sariyah going for jihad, and I would have loved to be martyred in Allah's cause and then made alive, and then martyred and then made alive, and then again martyred in his cause. Hadith 30. Narrated Abu Hurairah, Allah's messenger, peace and blessings be upon him, said, whoever establishes prayers during the nights of Ramadan faithfully out of sincere faith and hoping to attain Allah's rewards, not for showing off, all his past sins will be forgiven. Hadith 31. Narrated Abu Hurairah, Allah's messenger, peace and blessings be upon him, said, whoever observes fasts during the month of Ramadan out of sincere faith, and hoping to attain Allah's rewards, then all his past sins will be forgiven.

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1: حديث 8. On the authority of Abu Huraira, may Allah be pleased with him, from the Prophet, may the blessings and peace of Allah be upon him, who said, a prayer performed by someone who has not recited the essence of the Quran during it is deficient, and he repeated the word 3 times, incomplete. Someone said to Abu Huraira, even though we are behind the Imam, he said, recite it to yourself, for I have heard the Prophet, may the blessings and peace of Allah be upon him, say, Allah, mighty and sublime be He, has said, I have divided prayer between myself and my servant into 2 halves, and my servant shall have what he has asked for. When the servant says, Alhamdulillahi Rabbil Alameen, Allah, mighty and sublime be He, says, my servant has praised me. And when he says, Ar-Rahman Ar-Rahim, Allah, mighty and sublime be He, says, my servant has extolled me. And when he says, Maliki Yawm al-Din, Allah says, my servant has glorified me. And on one occasion he said, my servant has submitted to my power. And when he says, إِيَّاكَ نَعْبُدُ وَإِيَّاكَ نَسْتَعِينَ, he says, this is between me and my servant, and my servant shall have what he has asked for. And when he says, اِحْدِنَا السِّرَاطَ الْمُسْتَقِيمَ سِرَاطَ الَّذِينَ أَنْأَمْتَ عَلَيْهِمْ غَيْرِ الْمَغْدُوبِ عَلَيْهِمْ وَلَا الضَّالِّينَ, he says, this is for my servant, and my servant shall have what he has asked for. It was related by Muslim, also by Malik, At-Tirmidhi, Abu Dawood, An-Nasa'i, and Ibn Majah.
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1: Hadith 27. On the authority of Masruq, who said, We asked, or I asked, Abdullah, that is Ibn Mas'ud, about this verse. And do not regard those who have been killed in the cause of Allah as dead. Rather, they are alive with their Lord, being provided for. He said, We asked about that, and he said, Their souls are in the insides of green birds, having lanterns suspended from the throne, roaming freely in paradise where they please, then taking shelter in those lanterns. So their Lord cast a glance at them and said, Do you wish for anything? They said, What shall we wish for when we roam freely in paradise where we pleased? And thus did he do to them three times. When they saw that they would not be spared from being asked again, they said, O Lord, we would like for you to put back our souls into our bodies so that we might fight for your sake once again. And when he saw that they were not in need of anything, they were let be. It was related by Muslim, also by At-Tirmidhi, An-Nasai, and Ibn Majah.
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0: 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Wise sayings, interesting events, and moral lessons from Islamic history. The question.
1: Hassan ibn Sahl asked Dinar ibn Abdullah, "What is your religion?" He said, "I never thought that anyone alive would ask this question, for it is the question of Munkar and Nakir to the dead."

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4: 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We will now be playing the Hadith and the Duas.
5: 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The Prophet, peace be upon him, said, faith, belief, consists of more than 60 branches, i.e. parts. And haya, this term haya covers a large number of concepts which are to be taken together. Amongst them are self-respect, modesty, bashfulness and scruple, etc., is a part of faith.
6: اللهم اجمعنا بالنبي محمد صلى الله عليه وسلم اكرمنا

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1: Hadith 1. Narrated Ibn Umar, Allah's Messenger, peace and blessings be upon him, said, Islam is based on 5 principles. 1. To testify that none has the right to be worshipped but Allah, and Muhammad is Allah's messenger, peace and blessings be upon him. 2. To offer the compulsory congregational prayers dutifully and perfectly. 3. To pay zakat, that is, obligatory charity. 4. To perform hajj, that is, pilgrimage to Makkah. 5. To observe fast during the month of Ramadan. Hadith 2. Narrated Abu Hurairah, the Prophet, peace and blessings be upon him, said, Faith, belief, consists of more than 60 branches, that is, parts. And haya is a part of faith. This term, haya, covers a large number of concepts which are to be taken together, amongst them are self-respect, modesty, bashfulness, and scruple, etc. Hadith 3. Narrated Abdullah bin Umar, the Prophet, peace and blessings be upon him, said, A Muslim is the one who avoids harming Muslims with his tongue and hands. And a muhajir, emigrant, is the one who gives up, abandons, all what Allah has forbidden. Hadith 4. Narrated Abu Musa, Some people asked Allah's Messenger, peace and blessings be upon him, whose Islam is the best? That is, who is a very good Muslim? He replied, One who avoids harming the Muslims with his tongue and hands. Hadith 5. Narrated Abdullah bin Umar, A man asked the Prophet, peace and blessings be upon him, what sort of deeds or, what qualities of, Islam are good? The Prophet, peace and blessings be upon him, replied, To feed the poor, and greet those whom you know and those whom you do not know. Hadith 6. Narrated Anas, the Prophet, peace and blessings be upon him, said, None of you will have faith till he wishes for his, Muslim, brother what he likes for himself. Hadith 7. Narrated Abu Hurairah, Allah's Messenger, peace and blessings be upon him, said, By him in whose hands my life is, none of you will have faith till he loves me more than his father and his children. Hadith 8. Narrated Anas, the Prophet, peace and blessings be upon him, said, None of you will have faith till he loves me more than his father, his children and all mankind. Hadith 9. Narrated Anas, the Prophet, peace and blessings be upon him, said, Whoever possesses the following 3 qualities will have the sweetness, delight, of faith. 1. The one to whom Allah and his apostle become dearer than anything else. 2. Who loves a person and he loves him only for Allah's sake. 3. Who hates to revert to atheism, disbelief, as he hates to be thrown into the fire. Hadith 10. Narrated Anas, the Prophet, peace and blessings be upon him, said, Love for the Ansar is a sign of faith and hatred for the Ansar is a sign of hypocrisy. Hadith 11. Narrated Ubadah bin As-Samit, who took part in the Battle of Badr and was a Naqib, a person heading a group of 6 persons, on the night of Al-Aqabah pledge. Allah's Apostle said while a group of his companions were around him, Swear allegiance to me for 1. Not to join anything in worship along with Allah. 2. Not to steal. 3. Not to commit illegal sexual intercourse. 4. Not to kill your children. 5. Not to accuse an innocent person, to spread such an accusation among people. 6. Not to be disobedient, when ordered, to do good deed. The Prophet, peace and blessings be upon him, added, Whoever among you fulfills his pledge will be rewarded by Allah. And whoever indulges in any one of them, except the ascription of partners to Allah, and gets the punishment in this world, that punishment will be an expiation for that sin. And if one indulges in any of them, and Allah conceals his sin, it is up to him to forgive or punish him in the hereafter. Ubadah bin As-Samit added, so we swore allegiance for these, points to Allah's apostle. Hadith 12. Narrated Abu Sa'id al-Khudri, Allah's messenger, peace and blessings be upon him, said, a time will soon come when the best property of a Muslim will be sheep which he will take on the top of mountains and the places of rainfall, valleys, so as to flee with his religion from afflictions. Hadith 13. Narrated Aisha, whenever Allah's messenger, peace and blessings be upon him, ordered the Muslims to do something, he used to order them deeds which were easy for them to do, according to their strength and endurance. They said, O Allah's messenger, peace and blessings be upon him. We are not like you. Allah has forgiven your past and future sins. So Allah's apostle became angry and it was apparent on his face. He said, I am the most Allah fearing, and know Allah better than all of you do. Hadith 14. Narrated Anas, the Prophet, peace and blessings be upon him, said, whoever possesses the following three qualities will taste the sweetness of faith. 1. The one to whom Allah and his apostle become dearer than anything else. 2. Who loves a person and he loves him only for Allah's sake. 3. Who hates to revert to disbelief, atheism, after Allah has brought, saved, him out from it, as he hates to be thrown in fire. Hadith 15. Narrated Abu Sa'id al-Khudri, the Prophet, peace and blessings be upon him, said, when the people of Paradise will enter Paradise and the people of Hell will go to Hell, Allah will order those who have had faith equal to the weight of a grain of mustard seed to be taken out from Hell. So they will be taken out but, by then, they will be blackened, charred. Then they will be put in the river of Hayya, rain, or Hayat, life, the narrator is in doubt as to which is the right term, and they will revive like a grain that grows near the bank of a flood channel. Don't you see that it comes out yellow and twisted? Hadith 16. Narrated Abu Sa'id al-Khudri, Allah's messenger, peace and blessings be upon him, said, while I was sleeping, I saw, in a dream, some people wearing shirts, of which some were reaching up to the breasts only, while others were even shorter than that. Umar bin al-Khattab was shown wearing a shirt that he was dragging. The people asked, how did you interpret it? What is its interpretation, O Allah's messenger, peace and blessings be upon him? He, the Prophet, peace and blessings be upon him, replied, it is the religion. Hadith 17. Narrated Abdullah bin Umar, once Allah's messenger, peace and blessings be upon him, passed by an Ansari man who was admonishing his brother regarding Haya. On that, Allah's messenger, peace and blessings be upon him, said, leave him, as Haya is a part of faith.
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0: 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Allah's Messenger said Islam is based on the following five principles. 1. To testify that none has the right to be worshipped but Allah and Muhammad is Allah's messenger. 2. To offer the compulsory congregational prayers dutifully and perfectly. 3. To pay zakat, i.e. obligatory charity. 4. To perform hajj, i.e. pilgrimage to Mecca. 5. To observe fast during the month of Ramadan.
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2: Al-hadith al-rabi wal-ishroon An Abi Hurayra radiyallahu anhu qal Qala Rasulullah sallallahu alayhi wa sallam إن الله إذا أحب عبدا دعا جبريل عليه السلام فقال إني أحب فلانا فأحبه قال فيحبه جبريل ثم 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
3: حديث 24. On the authority of Abu Huraira, may Allah be pleased with him, who said that the Messenger of Allah, may the blessings and peace of Allah be upon him, said, If Allah has loved a servant of his, he calls Jibreel, on whom be peace, and says, I love so and so, therefore love him. He said, So Jibreel loves him. Then he calls out in heaven, saying, Allah loves so and so, therefore love him. And the inhabitants of heaven love him. He said, Then acceptance is established for him on earth. And if Allah has abhorred a servant of his, he calls Jibreel and says, I abhor so and so, therefore abhor him. So Jibreel abhors him. Then he calls out to the inhabitants of heaven, Allah abhors so and so, therefore abhor him. He said, So they abhor him. And abhorrence is established for him on earth. It was related by Muslim, also by Al-Bukhari, Malik and At-Tirmidhi.
4: Gems and jewels, wise sayings.

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1: حديث 17. On the authority of Abu Dharr al-Ghifari, may Allah be pleased with him, from the Prophet, may the blessings and peace of Allah be upon him, is that among the sayings he relates from his Lord, may he be glorified, is that he said, O my servants, I have forbidden oppression for myself and have made it forbidden amongst you, so do not oppress one another. O my servants, all of you are astray except for those I have guided, so seek guidance of me and I shall guide you. O my servants, all of you are hungry except for those I have fed, so seek food of me and I shall feed you. O my servants, all of you are naked except for those I have clothed, so seek clothing of me and I shall clothe you.
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